0: is really part of self-honoring. It's really part of valuing the self, that this false self with entrenched behavioral patterns, it no longer serves us. And then we need to understand, we need to interrogate this. We need to start setting the boundaries that is not just beneficial for everybody else, but of course, beneficial for us as well. So we can draw the value and the full value from ourselves as well.
1: Absolutely, sister. Beautifully, beautifully, once again, articulated. You know, I could not have done a better job. So shukran to you once again. Alhamdulillah, yes, sister. So it has been a long journey, and the topic that I'd like to enter into today, for yourself and our listeners, you know, where we are now is actually becoming conscious of the necessary tools that we need to apply to healing this wound, right? So one such action that is required is accountability. Right. And just this morning, you know, I've got this morning habit. A lot of the people that that follow me on WhatsApp and social media will notice that I post these sayings that inspire me. And it was so apt this morning because when I reached, you know, into some of the inspirations, one was of accountability. Mm. So it was just so beautifully apt this morning where this particular post was stated, accountability is an essential part of being an adult. Mm-hmm. You know, so for us to start becoming accountable, for our parents to also start becoming accountable, we actually nurture and invite, you know, a more power balanced relationship. You know, it spoke into that. And another beautiful statement by a trauma expert, a doctor by the name of Dr. Gabo Mate. He states that nothing is more important to the future of our culture than the way children develop, mm-hmm. right? And we need to take cognizance that we as the adults need to take accountability because we are actually the ones that are nurturing, that are grooming, that are growing tomorrow's children today, in today's, you know, just in the present moment, we are nurturing the children of tomorrow. And this is what we are leaving behind. So hence, we are accountable, right? And so when it comes to childhood wounds, the real honest truth is that love is not enough. Love for our children is not enough to prevent parents from unconsciously wounding them. And love for our parents is not enough to make our childhood wounds go away, right? And this is true among friends, partners, and colleagues too. So even if we have the very best of intentions, our unresolved wounds, our mother wounds, father wounds, trauma wounds, will determine the ceiling of our positive impact on others. It will show us how limited our capacity is in any given moment. Trauma will trump love. It's not that love or good intentions don't matter. It's that loving someone and your intention to not hurt them are secondary to whether you have taken accountability for your own history. So our unconscious will override our conscious intentions unless we have attended to it. Whatever we refuse to see or prefer to ignore about the pain we experience as children will show up in our adult relationships and be the biggest determining factor in the level of pain and dysfunction present in those relationships. So without insight into our histories, our relationship problems will feel like unsolvable mysteries. We'll feel ourselves to be victims of repeating patterns. And we'll look outward. We will blame others and always feel some level of shame. So protecting our parents from accountability is not love. Preferring to remain blind to how we have been harmed is equivalent to permitting harm to the next generation. Right? So our definition of love must expand to include accountability. Accountability is insight and clarity about how we were harmed as children, the myriad ways that harm impacts us now as adults, and the steps we can take now in order to heal ourselves and care for the child within us. In older generations, the definition of love included silence about our pain. But now we must expand our definition to include accountability. An alternative definition of love could be being cognizant of how my childhood pain is linked to my behavior, and I commit to taking regular steps to heal and grow so that I don't unconsciously project that pain onto you. Mm-hmm. Right? So my mother tried her best. My father tried his best. Yes, I hear this from many people suffering from mother wounds, father wounds, trauma wounds, or would prefer to not look at the relationship. And the reason their pain persists is because this is only half of the picture. The full picture is, yes, my mother, my father, my parents tried their best. He tried his best. She tried her best. And I suffered as a child, right? So without us including our own and acknowledging the full picture, we set ourselves up for bypassing that part, right? So I see a lot of people unconsciously trying to bypass the second part, but it is precisely the second half that allows us to mourn and to heal and ultimately move on and thrive as people we are meant to be, right? So if we do not include ourselves, if we do not include the other part of the balance, of the mizan, of the scale, we will not have the full picture, and we will not be able to enter into grieving and healing our inner child wounds. So it's nearly impossible to be fully emotionally present to our children if we have not sufficiently healed our own inner child. In other words, we can be attuned and empathic to our own children to the degree that we have empathized with what we went through as children in ourselves. And that is why you will see that a lot of parents, many parents, will parent their children how their parents parented them. And this abuse, the cycle will continue because they haven't owned and acknowledged and accepted that, yes, I was verbally abused, I was physically abused, I was bullied, etc. And what we do, we normalize that, we think it's okay, and we perpetuate, we continue that kind of abusive cycle with our own children. Right? I don't know if you get the full picture of what I'm trying to share here, Sister Khadija.
0: Yes, right? Yes.
1: So the better we can care for our inner child, the better we can care for our outer child, right? So there is no blame. And ultimately, both parents and children are also victims of a system, of a culture that we are born into, a patriarchal culture, and both are victims of the mandate of silence. Silence about our feelings and about our true experiences, right? However, it is only accountability that will bring greater awareness to the plight of children in our society and thus effects change for future generations. And the deeper accountability that is needed is that adults heal their inner children. Otherwise, we'll continue to look at the problems of the world without truly seeing them for what they are, symptoms of unhealed, disowned collective pain that lives within all of us. You know, and one researcher said it so beautifully. He says that the world is run, homes are run, societies are run by adult children. You know, so we have adults in big grown-up bodies running the world, running our households, because they haven't truly dealt with that childhood pain, Sister Khadija, right? All children are innocent. The child within us is innocent, and our children are also innocent. It can be heart-wrenching to see how we've harmed our children and how we've been harmed as children. But this willingness to see the painful truth of how we have been harmed is the only way to keep it from passing it on. And so this willingness to be aware, the willingness to endure the pain of this awareness is key. And when we come to a place of accountability, our healing takes on a powerful momentum. Accountability involves several steps. Account for the truth of exactly what you went through as a child and empathize with your inner child. Be sad and angry on his or her behalf. And in this way, you become the compassionate witness that he or she needed in the past, because many, many children grew up in homes where they are also victims of intergenerational trauma, where there was no compassion shown to them, right? And when we do this, we see how those painful experiences impacted our lives as children, and how you've had to compensate for them now as an adult. And take into account that as a child, you had no power over the situation. The responsible people at the time were the adults. And finally, to become skilled at grieving the layers as they arise and feel the reality of your own goodness as you step into personal power. And the most powerful form of accountability is within yourself, to yourself, about the facts of what you went through. And so whatever happened to you as a child was not your fault. And this is one of the most liberating insights that allows us to shed the shame and to redeem the child within us. But it has to be a felt insight, not just an intellectual one, right? And that is why, you know, when I spoke about original pain work and the importance of feeling our feelings, and also the work that I do, and you know, the retreats that I run and the groups that I have with ladies is about this kind of feeling work, the importance of feeling the feeling, so that you can actually feel that pain and go back and process it, right? There's a saying that you must feel it to heal it. You must feel it in your body. And this is precisely what reconnects us and reconnects you to the real within you, your real instincts, your real feelings, your real observations. Mm. And whether you confront your mother, your father, you know, or not, isn't primary. It's a personal choice to hold your parents accountable by actually speaking to them directly. It can be very healing, yet timing and delivery is critical and to be considered carefully. And I'm going to just elaborate on that, inshallah, when we come back after our break, Sister Khadija. Okay. It's 11:30 now.
0: Yes, inshallah. Yes, yes. I'm watching the time, and I did refer earlier on to consummate professional, knowing that how much better it is to end off a point at a particular time so that we can continue after the break. Shukran for that consideration, Sister Sumaya. You're listening to Community Pulse on 100.4 FM. Currently on the line with us, we have a relationship counselor and researcher, Sister Sumaya Hussain. We are continuing a conversation we started quite a few weeks ago, and that's all around the mother wound and all with the aim to healing. Do stay tuned. We'll be back just after the break.

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0: You're listening to Community Pulse on 100.4 FM. Currently on the line with us, we have relationship counselor and researcher, Sister Sumaya Hussain. We are continuing a conversation we started quite a few weeks ago, and that's all around the mother wound and all with the aim to healing. Sister Sumaya.
1: Of having a little bit of an uncomfortable or difficult conversation with my mama, with my mom. May Allah grant her a genital firdaus and, you know, bless her abundantly. And I think I must have been quite fortunate because my mother was someone that was into self-development and healing. And, she set me essentially on the path to deeper knowledge and understanding yourself. But it doesn't take away the fact that her childhood trauma impacted our lives as children. But what was so beautiful for me is that when I reached a place within myself and I could hold myself, it made it easier to have difficult conversations with my mom. And what was so beautiful as well was, I think it must have been about 3 or 4 years ago, my mom said to me, I've never been a perfect parent. And I ask, Marf, please forgive me for being the mother that I was without being conscious of aware of myself and how I may have impacted you. And that for me was so, so profound, because that is actually, I think, what many children need in their lives, is we need to realize that nobody's perfect. No human is perfect. No parent is perfect. No child is perfect. And when we as parents can say, I'm sorry, it speaks into our imperfection and our humanness. And it essentially allows our children to be imperfect, because what many parents are doing is they're setting this, they're unconsciously implying that they are the perfect parents, they do no wrong, and hence, they are the authority or they are the power, and hence you are the child, you're the one committing the crimes or the wrong, and you are accountable. But parents are not holding themselves accountable. And when we're looking into violence and trauma healing, if we're looking at the research into that, Sister Khadija, it is such a powerful process when in this process of perpetrator-victim dynamic, when the perpetrator tells a victim, I'm sorry for the crime that I committed, it is actually at that point that the research tells us that there is such a magnificent turnaround for a victim. And so similarly in this case, when a parent can apologize for harming, for hurting, for abusing their child or their children on some level, it actually, it can be a very big turning point for the relationship and for healing of both within that sacred relationship, because ultimately our relationships are sacred. It is a sacred union, right? And it is a union whereby there has to be mutual respect, there has to be mutual honoring, there has to be mutual care, and there has to be mutual love between. And how do we actually build that, right? Is by leveling the playing fields, is by saying, yes, I'm accountable and you are accountable. That is how we get to that level playing field. But yes, you are my mother, you are my father, and I honor you. You have high status, but there's me too. And if we don't do that, we run the risk of perpetuating this imbalance within our family systems, right?
0: Yeah.
1: Right. So the ability of your parents to see or understand you is secondary and not necessary to you moving forward. So in some cases, it is actually better not to confront. That is why I'm saying I was fortunate in that I had a mother that was very progressive, that was introspective, that was on a healing path. Not everybody's

0: parents are there and we understand that. So perhaps in those cases, it is perhaps important for some of us to do our grief work without the confrontation, but with the accountability and the inward acknowledgement of, I have been hurt, I have been violated, I have been injured, right? So you don't have to have a harmonious relationship with them to heal yourself. It was not your fault, is what we need to understand. And this simple and profound insight takes our power back from the mother wound or the father wound and puts our center of gravity back into ourselves. It is the antidote to the unconscious belief that the acceptance of one's family is dependent upon our willingness to accept their pain and shame as our own. So, to a child, painful feelings seem to have the power to kill. They have such a threatening power that they must that the pain must be suppressed or repressed, right? And what happens is, as children, we have to split in two in order not to feel, so that we can survive. This is what happens to us as children. And as adults, we can heal the split by giving ourselves the experience of feeling our emotions fully and realizing that these painful emotions do not have the power to kill us. So as children, the emotion was so threatening, we repressed it. It was important just to obey because we needed to survive. Our little bodies as children knew that we could not take on our parents, right? So we can discover that we are more powerful and spacious than any painful emotion. Now that we are adults, that pain is not going to kill us. We can feel our pain. We can discover that a painful feeling does not mean we are bad. In fact, we can learn that accessing and processing the truth of our pain is part of our goodness, is part of who we are, our realness, and our truth. And we cannot heal from the wounds we refuse to acknowledge. Hence, we have to take that accountability. We will never heal from the wounds that we refuse to acknowledge. I need to repeat that again. Right? And so there's a
1: We will
0: high
1: never
0: cost.
1: yield. Just say that again, Sister Maya.
0: We cannot heal from the wounds we refuse to acknowledge because it lays in the unconscious. We have to make it conscious. And so, in our pain, you know, the Musk of the beautiful phrase of Hazrat Rumi, where he says that the wound is where the light enters, right? And so, when we sit with that pain, we actually sit with it, we feel it in our bodies, we process it, we make muhasabah, we make muraqabah, we contemplate about where this, we understand it, right? And we get there is wisdom that comes out of that. Right. And so once we feel it, we process it, we don't run from it, because if we don't feel it, sister, we don't become conscious of it. What tends to happen is we numb it out, we distract it, and it's laying there and it's acting out on various levels with various people and in various situations, right? So there's a high cost to not accounting for childhood wounds. And due to his or her developmental cognitive limitations, an abused child cannot help but see herself or himself as the cause of their wounding. And this lack of awareness and lack of accountability prevents the necessary grieving that is only possible after honest adult reflection on the facts of childhood experiences that caused us pain. And without this grieving, the unhealed child will continue to live in the adult body, projecting his or her pain on others and reenacting the painful situations over and over while blaming himself or herself. And so, the reason why we fear accountability, many of us fear accountability, many fear examining what they've been through because they see it as equivalent to blaming our parents. They see them as one and the same. But this is not the case. So, this inaccurate conflation is a symptom of the dysfunctional enmeshment that patriarchy has fostered. We must uncouple the two. This belief permits abuse to run rampant through generations. The more adults who grieve their childhood wounds fully, the more our society will no longer see accountability as a threat to the power status of the parent. Instead, parents who have done the necessary grieving for their own childhood wounding will see the accountability as a source of honor, right, and reverence for the relationship, right? Accountability brings the greater awareness necessary for meaningful change to occur. We have the potential to really see and mourn the tragedy of how our unconscious, unhealed pain can cause us to blindly harm others without knowing it. We must have the courage to see clearly how we have been harmed by the unhealed pain of others and how our unhealed pain has caused us to harm others. And seen together, this recognition is the birth of compassion. It's the birth of forgiveness and meaningful change. And this recognition is the product of grieving our own pain sufficiently to the point where we understand that the behavior of others really has nothing much to do with us. And how others treat us is the culmination of their own inner state. And this creates a psychic space in which we no longer feel compelled to respond with reactivity or hostility to others who act out of pain. However, until we grieve our own childhood wounds, we will take the behavior of others personally, because this is the limited perspective of an unhealed child who cannot help but see itself as the cause of the events. And until we grieve sufficiently, we will be compelled to repeat the pain, right? So mourning childhood wounds fully is a powerful act of maturity that opens the way for a new world, right? And some acknowledge that while childhood wounds may be painful, they feel the angst or pain helps them be creative, eccentric, and passionate. And some fear that if they heal, they may be less quirky or lose a drive that keeps them motivated and successful as an adult. So there's a lot of fears associated with going to that place, sister. Mm-hmm. And the truth is that as we heal these wounds, we don't lose what makes us unique. Instead, our true creative energy is unleashed in ways that help us become truly innovative and original, allowing us to have the psychological spaciousness to see beyond the confines of family culture and into new possibilities that are beyond our perception, limited by childhood wounding. So one of my challenges on my healing journey has been to trust that rest and relaxation don't leave me open to negative outcomes, you know, because we've been so conditioned in society that you can't rest. You've got to be completely or consistently doing, and not being. These beliefs is based, it's erroneous beliefs that we developed as children, that being safe requires always being mentally hypervigilant and always striving towards the next goal. Right? So it felt very unsafe for me to relax as a child. And so now as an adult, I had to develop a different relationship with rest and see it as a partner in my creativity and productivity and not an obstacle to it. Right? And so as we get more deeper connected with ourselves, we will actually start developing our own new ways of being with ourselves. You know, I take this from my own life and observing myself, that when I honor myself, when I rest more, when I care for myself more, and I say, and I become that inner mother and I say, no, you're actually going to rest. You're going to rest today. And when you're feeling better, you're going to work tomorrow, inshallah, when you are better. So it's like developing that kind of a relationship, developing a discernment, but it can only happen when you're actually becoming conscious and present with your own self, right? And you will actually be amazed once you start doing that, how incredibly productive, how organized, and how your tasks just flow better. There's less burden. Things are done from a different space within you. You are more You are more spontaneous. You are more creative, you know. But just coming back and for me to share, why is accountability necessary? Because essentially grieving is impossible without accounting for the truth of what we've been through. And grieving is precisely what reconnects us to our deeper selves and widens that space between stimulus and response so that more possibilities and choices can be accessed. And healing the inner split, when we do this work, we validate the inner child who was forced to suppress his or her feelings, to see themselves with suspicion, deny the instincts and reject their core. So the splitting is what helped them survive the unbearable truth. And when we do this accounting, we become real again. We become authentic again. And the truth was unbearable, and we had to suppress it as children, but we must reconnect with that truth as adults in order to truly live, right? And the answer to personal and societal change lies in empathizing with the abused child within each of us in order for men and women to stand fully revealed in their power. We need to create a world where a child does not have to choose between themselves, their personal power, and the love of a parent, right? And so the highest act of accountability is mothering ourselves, is nurturing ourselves, so that we're not handing ourselves over like babies to our partners, to our children, to anybody else but ourselves. And in order to do this, we cease to ask others to mother us, and we stop asking that from everybody else. And so the compulsion to unconsciously reenact the pain gradually dissolves. So once we take this accountability, we will find that we are not projecting our pain onto others. We are able to manage this pain within our own selves. We are able to sit with the pain, and eventually it becomes easier. It dissolves, right? So there's no way to effectively mother ourselves without first empathizing with the truth of what we've been through. In order to do this, we have to connect with our inner child, listen to him or her, validate him or her, and allow them to grieve. This opens the way for joy and indestructible goodness to flow into everything that we do. Right? So that's essentially the message or the share that I had for our listeners today, is to take that accountability, because we will forever otherwise be handing over ourselves for love, for care, for nurturing. And the reality is that nobody can give us the love that we are looking for. We actually need to become, we need to reparent ourselves, we need to remother ourselves, and give ourselves essentially what we never received as children in our childhood. Right, and just some questions for, I know some of our listeners, I actually received some messages in our last program, Sister Khadija, with some of our listeners actually really appreciating some of the reflective questions that came up, you know.
1: Absolutely.
0: So just questions to reflect on. The first one is, are there any memories or experiences from your childhood that you know would benefit from deeper exploration and healing, right? And what about your childhood have you not yet accounted for within yourself that, if embraced and acknowledged, could provide some deep relief and momentum in your current life, right? And the last one, what are some parts or aspects of yourself you had to cut yourself off from or downplay in order to be more approved of in your family, right?
1: Really important questions.
0: Yeah. So for me, that one was a big one, you know.
1: It is.
0: Could probably write a whole book with
1: it. It is, absolutely. And hopefully what we can address in the weeks to come as well, because the idea of reflection is really what underpins all of these conversations.
0: Absolutely.
1: Sister Sumaya, that's unfortunately where we have to wrap it up today. On that note, shukran so much, as always, for joining us and for having this thought-provoking conversations with us. Assalamu alaikum.
0: Walaikum salam wa rahmatullahi wa barakatuh.
1: But before I leave you, let me also just say, you know, in these last few hours of Ramadan, may Allah accept all of your ibadah, inshallah. I'm really looking forward to the next discussion that we're going to have. But yes, it's really, I just wanted to leave you with that message. One forgets that we are in the last few hours.
0: Likewise for you and your family and for all our listeners, inshallah. I'm holding all of you as my community, as my family, in my du'as. May Allah bless you, protect you, guide you, and care for all of us, inshallah.
1: Amen. Amen, inshallah. Assalamu alaikum.
0: Wa alaikum salam wa rahmatullahi wa barakatuh.
1: That's how we conclude today's edition of Love Matters. That's also how we conclude today's edition of Community Pulse. Do stay tuned to 100.4 FM. Up next is the 12 o'clock news, followed by On the Agenda from myself, Khadija Ajam, and the rest of the team. Have yourselves a beautiful Monday, inshallah. Do stay safe. I will see you same time, same place tomorrow morning. Until then, assalamu alaikum wa rahmatullahi wa barakatuh.

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and pray in the small watches of the morning, it would be an additional prayer or spiritual profit. For thee, soon will thy Lord raise thee to a station of praise and glory. Say, O my Lord, let my entry be by the gate of truth and honor, and likewise my exit by the gate of truth and honor. And grant me from thy presence an authority to aid me. And say, truth has now arrived and falsehood perished. 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Verily Allah Most High has spoken the truth.

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1: Thousands of children, refugee mothers and other war victims leave their countries to run away from life-threatening challenges. Their cries reach us from many lands. The little we can do will mean a great deal to the sick, the suffering and the hungry. 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
2: Now, inshallah ta'ala, I want to mention 10 benefits Ibn al-Qayyim mentions for the person who lowers their gaze, inshallah ta'ala. And at the end, I'm going to mention things that you can do to help you to lower your gaze, inshallah ta'ala. The first, inshallah ta'ala, is, the first benefit is, Ibn al-Qayyim mentions, and this is his kalam, in his kitab, Rawdatul Muhibbin, wa Nuzhatul Mushtaqeen. He says, the first one is, Talkhisul Qalbi min alamil hasrah. By lowering your gaze, it cleanses from your heart, it cleans from your heart the feeling of sadness. Alam al-hasra, regret. The person, he's Ibn al-Qayyim says, فَإِنَّ مَنْ أَطْلَقَ نَظَرَهُ, the person who looks at everything they see, دَامَتْ حَسْرَتَهُ أَحْسَرَتُهُ, is, you see that person, a lot of the times they regret what they do. They're in a state of always regret. فَأَضَرُّ شَيْءٍ عَلَى الْقَلْبِ, one of the greatest things that's harmful to the heart, he says, is إِرْسَالُ الْبَصَرِ, looking at everything. أي نعم. فَإِنَّهُ يُرِيهِ مَا يَشْتَدُّ طَلَبُهُ وَلَا صَبْرَ لَهُ. Because why? You show the heart what it wants. And it cannot hold itself from it. But that's why it regrets it when you show it and you don't do anything with it. ولا وصول إليه. And that's why a lot of the people who look are actually they then become يعني rapist and things like that. They fall into these problems, these waradat, entitlement. يعني what they don't, they believe because they've been seeing it and it's displayed for them, they have the rights to go to it. It's theirs. عرفت? Okay. But this is, of course, it's not what happens straight away, but it builds towards that. Because the heart wants this. So you see, زُيِّنَ لِلنَّاسِ حُبُّ الشَّهَوَاتِ مِنَ النِّسَاءِ. The nafs is, this is what it wants. And you're looking at it, فقط. It's like food that's placed in front of you and you're hungry. Huh? وَهَكَذَا. The second benefit, he says, Ibn al-Qayyim says, by lowering your gaze, is أَنَّهُ يُورِثُ الْقَلْبَ نُورًا. It gives it light. Illuminates your chest. وَإِشْرَاقًا يَظْهَرُ فِي الْعَيْنِ وَالْوَجْهِ وَفِي الْوَجْهِ. Your eyes and your face, Allah illuminates it, subhanahu wa ta'ala. وَفِي الْجَوَارِحِ, even in your limbs. The opposite is true. Unrestrictedly looking at everything. كَمَا أَنَّ إِطْلَاقَ الْبَصَرِ يُورِثُهُ ظُلْمَةً. Just looking at any and everything, it brings darkness to your eyes. It brings darkness to your face. It also even brings darknesses to your limbs. And Ibn al-Qayyim says, if you ponder on Surah An-Nur, Allah says what? Allahu Nuru Samawati wal Ard. That's the 35th verse in Surah An-Nur, right? And then 5 verses later, which is the 30th verse in Surah An-Nur, Allah Ta'ala, he says, it's the first, the verse after it. So once the lowering the gaze is mentioned, Allah mentions subhanahu wa ta'ala the what? The ayah of lower your gaze, sorry. Because this is Allahu Nuru Samawati wal Ard is the 35th verse. And ayah wa qul lil mu'minina yaghuddu min absarihim wa yahfadhu furujahum. ذلك أزكى لهم والله إن الله خبير بما تعملون is آية 30 إن الله خبير بما تصنعون هذا is آية 30 so 35 and 30 this shows what the 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your mind and the way you feel. Like if you look a lot, what becomes more stronger is not your intelligence and your firasa that goes. What you tend to fall into is what? Desires. And it blinds you. This is so true, subhanAllah. If you look at many youngsters I've spoken to when I was in Canada, when I was in the UK, is that when drug dealers police officers or even the other drug dealers that want to catch this guy, how do they do it? They entice him with a woman. They've tried every means to get him. They won't be able to. The only person who succeeds to get him down, destroy him, is a woman. They bring the woman into his life. He puts his guard down. He loses what? Al-firasa. It goes. Does that make sense? And she will tell him, the other guys where he is. He'll be caught and he'll be in trouble. Does that make sense? They will tell her to bring him somewhere. And then they do what they want to him. So this is the issue. Lowering your gaze and staying away from all of this. What does it give you? Sihatul firasa. You can see things as it is. Okay, it's the benefit. And if the person, his heart illuminates, sah. Your ability to see things, your judgments, and the way you talk makes sense. Are we all together, brothers? The fourth benefit is أنه يفتح that he opens له طرق العلم. He opens the path of knowledge for you. وأبوابه gaining knowledge and studying and everything becomes easy for you. ويسهل عليه أسبابه and the means to knowledge also becomes easy for you. We all know this famous story of Al-Imam al-Shafi'i, right? When he came to his teacher, Waqi' ibn Jarrah al-Ru'asi. He said, Shakotu ila Waqi' ibn Su'i Hifzi farshadani ila tarki al-ba'asi wa qala inna al-ilma nurun wa nurullahi la yuhda li'asih. Al-Imam al-Shafi'i had just seen a woman once. It wasn't that he looked for it too long. But what happened to him is that his memory went. He wasn't able to memorize as he used to. So he complained to his teacher, Waqi' ibn Jarrah. He said, look, and what's happening to me? And his teacher, Waqi' ibn Jarrah, he said to him, this is nur. And then looking at a woman extinguishes that light. So when you look, masail and knowledge goes. Ah. You forget what you memorized. It's like pouring water into the sand. Into the middle of the desert. What's going to happen? Are you going to get a nice apple juice from there? Are you going to get a palm tree? No, nothing. So all the knowledge you're learning, it's literally going nowhere. When you learn it, it goes down. You lose it straight away. Because what you're doing is right after that, you're looking at things which are haram. So to recall information and to remember things, it all goes. Al-fa'idatul khamisa. The fifth benefit is, أنه يورث قوة القلب وثباته. People who are solid, what I mean by solid is very strong-minded people, steadfast upon their religion, and brave and courageous, are people who lower their gaze. Ibn al-Qayyim saying that lowering your gaze, what it benefits you is it makes you solid on what you believe. You're not a person who's shaky. You're brave and you're courageous. And Allah tabarak wa ta'ala, he says, Ibn al-Qayyim, فَيَجْعَلُ لَهُ لِسَانَ الْبَصِيرَةِ مع سلطان الحجة you will receive insight and the ability to articulate your point. That you don't care what... لا يخاف في الله لومة لائم. He is not scared of anybody, the blame of the blamers. That's the benefit of lowering your gaze, he says. الفائدة السادسة, the sixth benefit Ibn al-Qayyim mentions is أنه يورث القلب سرورا. It brings to the heart happiness. وفرحة وانشراحا. It enhances, it expands your chest. It brings about happiness, joy, excitement. Does that make sense? وَذَلِكَ لِقَهْرِ عَدُوِهِ. Why? Because you have now overcome your enemy. You're in a state of happiness and joy. And you're in a good place. وَلِذَلِكَ. Mentioning in this point is very important. A lot of people who don't lower their gaze, they even lose the happiness with their spouses. They no longer enjoy their spouse. There's nothing wrong with their spouse. It's because they're looking at other places. And they're saying, why not this? Why this? Why that? So the happiness, not only does it leave you, it also leaves your marriage. You're no longer happy with this person. Only why? Because you're looking at the wrong place. And you're looking at wrong things. And by the way, you're looking at a lot of times people who are what? Who are not real. People who are not. They're not real. If this person was to take off their makeup, you'll see a totally different person. And so then what you're doing is you're comparing, this person's not wearing the real hair. They've got something else on. Their face is some, they've painted their face, to be honest. It's not makeup. No, makeup's long time finished. This is face painting. So they paint themselves whichever color they like. Does that make sense? So you're looking at this, and you're looking at your wife, and you're comparing. And you don't see the natural beauty Allah has given your wife. And the way Allah Ta'ala is pure, she's yours, she's everything. You don't see all of that. So you see people who are not real. And so this is a problem of what? Not lowering your gaze. This all affects your happiness and your joy. الفائدة السابعة, the seventh benefit that it has, is it saves the heart from being a captive for your desires. We all hate to be imprisoned, right? Imprisonment is not something we like. So by lowering your gaze, أَنَّهُ يُخَلِّصُ الْقَلْبَ مِنْ أَسْرِ الشَّهْوَةِ. Your heart will not be a captive for nothing or for no one, right? But the other people are what? They are asiru, they are captive. That's why Ibn al-Qayyim said, harabu min al-riqi alladhi khuliqu lahu fabulu biriqi nafsi wa shaytani, right? They ran away from being slaves to Allah, so they became slaves for their own whims and desires and shaytan. Always remember that. You're either a slave for Allah or you're a slave for your desires. And that's why one day, wallahi, the kalam of Ibn al-Qayyim here, one day I will remember, this is when it hit me hard, this kalam. I could not, yani this kalam of Ibn al-Qayyim, I read it many years back. In his Nuniya, he says it. It was one day I remember when I saw a person who was addicted to drugs and he was crying and he was saying, I want to stop this. Crying. I really want to stop this. I can't. I've tried. Who's controlling who? Who's a captive here? He's a captive for his desires. But he's saying, I can't stop it. Who's controlling him? No one's forcing him. No one's taking the drugs and putting it inside him. Is that the nafs has taken control over the body. And he's crying because he's in a state of, this is what happens to people who are addicted to these wrong, watching these wrong things. They are captives now. They can't get out. They're struggling. All because the nafs has control over you and you don't have control over your nafs. You know, the free, like you say, I'm free. I am, yani, nowadays you're hearing a lot of people talking about freedom. You're not free. Your nafs tells you where to go and you go. The biggest freedom is to get control over your everything. And you tell your nafs, we're going to do this, okay? Okay. With whose commandments? Allah subhanahu wa ta'ala. That is a free individual. I call that person a free thinker. That's a free thinker. But the person whose nafs goes right, he goes right with the nafs. It goes left, he goes left with the nafs. His shawa wants this, he pounds on it. He's a captive. Whatever he may call it. Sah? But that the poet, he said, طَلِيقٌ بِرَأْيِ الْعَيْنِ وَهُوَ أَسِيرٌ. When you look at him, you see he as a free person. Like really, he's a captive. So طَلِيقٌ بِرَأْيِ الْعَيْنِ. With the eyes of the people, he looks like a free person. But there's hidden shackles on him. He's been controlled. His nafs is telling him, نَفْسُ الْأَمَارَةُ بِالسُّوءُ. Sah? Is controlling him. And that's why he doesn't find happiness. Because the nafs is what? The nafs is very destructive where it takes you to. That's why the scholars, they used to say, النَّفْسُ كَالطِّفْلِ إِن تُهْمِلْهُ شَبَّ عَلَى حُبِّ الرَّضَاعِ وَإِن تُفْطِمْهُ يَنْفَطِمِ. صح? The nafs is like a baby. The baby, the mother breastfeeds a baby for 5 years, 10 years, the child will be taking breast milk. Don't say, don't stop. It is upon the mother to say, hey, listen, your 2 years has finished. والوالدات يرضعن أولادهن حولين كاملين لمن أراد أن يتم الرضاعة. Your 2 years is over. خلاص. She has to stop it. That's what the nafs is. If the person lets the nafs do whatever it wants, the nafs will not stop. It will take you to هاوية وبئس المصير. صح? The poet also said, ومن جعل الغراب له دليلا يمر بي على جيه في الكلاب. Whoever takes a crow as their guide, what would the crow do? It will take you to corpse. That's where it's heading. So nafs is like that. It will lead you to hawiya and destruction and hellfire. The eye is the same. When you're looking at everything and you're looking at everything, you're giving the nafs what it wants. The nafs, al-amara tu bisu. And it's not just going to stop there, wallahi. Wallahi, it's going to say. I remember one time I was watching a documentary where it wasn't even a long documentary, it was a snippet I saw. A man who was a serial killer, rapist, raped and killed women. And they asked him, what was the cause of this? Why did you do this? And he said, pornography. This is where I don't know, I just watched it. I acted everything I saw. So the issue is what? Looking. The issue is what? Looking. Very bad. ولذلك Ibn al-Qayyim and other great scholars, they mention that it's sihamu. It's an arrow that when the eye looks, it's an arrow to your heart. That's it. You throw an arrow at your heart. You're affecting it. You're placing a dot on it. Finally, what you're going to reach is a point in your life. لا تعرف معروفا ولا تنكر منكرا. You can't recognize the truth. And you can't see evil for what it is. You're finished now. Khalas. You've passed a level where anyone can even reason with you. Because the munkarat and the evil has become layers over layers over layers. And wallahi, brothers, I have to be honest, and this is sad, but I get so much questions. So much questions. I'm not saying from this issue of indecent things that people watch. A lot of the times, it's women who are complaining about their partners. Say that my man, I'm married to, is watching this stuff. Sheikh, what do I do? Hatta look, the man is married, he's got a wife, he's got children. Look at the nafs, how evil it is. You would think to yourself that he's maybe a single man. But he's married, he's got a family, he's got kids, and he's still watching this stuff. So if you start from something, it's always going to carry on. Don't you ever think to yourself, you're going to start now. It's very hard. Brothers and sisters, lowering your gaze, it's khatir jiddan. And the opposite is true. Cases have been brought to me where it's not just the brothers, it's also the sisters. So the lowering of the gaze, lowering of the gaze, brothers and sisters, the sixth benefit that the Shaykh is saying is that it frees you from the shackles of shaitan. You're not a captive anymore. listen to this point. Inshallah ta'ala. Your eyes, your ears, and your mouth, those three, your eyes and your ears and your mouth, protect them. Your heart is going to stay clean. They are the three roads to your heart. Did we all know the famous hadith, أَلَا وَإِنَّ فِي الْجَسَدِ مُضْغَةٌ إِذَا صَلَحَتْ صَلَحَ الْجَسَدُ كُلُّ وَإِذَا فَسَدَتْ فَسَدَ الْجَسَدُ كُلُّ أَلَا وَهِيَ الْقَلْبُ. Protect those three. Wallahi, don't look at what you shouldn't be looking at. The second one is, don't listen to what you shouldn't be listening to. A lot of the people, the music they're listening to is pornography. The lyrics and the things that they're listening to, that is fahsha and mung. And you have to understand, when the scholars talked about music being haram and what was, that is totally different from this. This is not just music anymore. This is not just music. This is a man talking about what he does with a woman. And what my heart doesn't, I don't understand. I'm yet to understand. How is it then possible a sister and a brother listening to those lyrics and nodding to it? It makes no sense to me. A woman is listening to a man say, I do this to a woman. And they're what? They're memorizing it and they're nodding their heads and they're Muslims. Or a Muslim brother who's listening to this and the words that he's using is what? Vulgar. Talking about sleeping with a woman, doing this with a woman, saying this and what kind of. That makes sense. As a person, I think to myself, where is the ghira? Where is the feeling of, wow, this is nasty. I can't, you know what? I can't listen to this anymore. Hatta's gone. They're listening to it. That's where you realize they are captives. They are seer, right? Yeah, I see. So now it's not just music anymore. It's not just the noise and the bass and the song, but it's the the lyrics that are being used. It's vulgar. So the person who's listening to music now is like the person who's watching pornography. Well, the thoughts are, because remember when you watch something, it gives you thoughts. You listen to something, it gives you the thoughts. Huh? And guess what then is happening? Then the person is what? Saying those things. Which is the third thing you need to protect, your tongue and lisan. Huh? All three of those are affecting our ummah, wallah. And if the Prophet alayhi salatu wasalam saw the state that we all are in, may Allah protect us all, he'll be very upset and sad with us. Where we're at. And the sacrifice he did alayhi salatu wasalam and his companions. He'll be appalled with each and every one of us. Yeah, including myself. He'll be appalled with what he sees. Alayhi salatu wasalam. We've left his guidance. We've taken our desires as our Lord. أَفَرَأَيْتَ مَنِ اتَّخَذَ إِلَٰهَهُ هَوَى. Our desires tells us to stand up, we stand up. It tells us to sit down, we sit down. It tells us to go left, we go left. It tells us to go right, we go right. We've taken our desires as our Lord. The seventh, inshallah, that was the seventh, right? Now, inshallah ta'ala, we're going to go into the eighth one, inshallah ta'ala, which is lowering your gaze. Okay. It blocks from you. يَسُدُّ عَنْهُ بَابًا مِنْ أَبْوَابِ الْجَهَنَّمِ. The doors, from the doors of Jahannam will be blocked from you. By lowering your gaze, inshaAllah ta'ala, you'll be far from Jahannam. Are we all together? And that's why why do we say the doors from the doors of Jahannam? Because zina enters you into Jahannam. وَبِئْسَ الْمَصِيرِ. If you stop yourself from looking, and no one just goes and does zina. You have to talk to the person you're doing zina with. You have to see the person you're going to do zina with. There's a lot of things that have to happen. If those things don't happen, zina doesn't happen. And so you're protected, inshaAllah ta'ala. The ninth benefit is, أَنَّهُ يُقَوِّي عَقْلَهُ وَيَزِيدُهُ وَيُثَبِّتُهُ. You become very smart. The human being is what? The human being is two things, right? He's aqlun, intellect and emotions. If you keep looking at things, it increases your emotions, which is your desires, and it reduces your aqal. Does that make sense? And the more you suppress that desires, the more it sharpens your aqal. The more you become a person who uses their aqal more than their desires. Does that make sense? That's why some people, when you're conversing and you're talking with them, they just don't seem like they're making any logical sense. Why? And as Allah said about the munafiqeen, وَإِذَا رَأَيْتُمْ تُعْجِبُكَ أَجِسَامُهُمْ وَإِنْ تَقُوَيَقُوَيَقُوَلِ تَسْمَعَ لِقَوْلِكَ أَنَّهُمْ خُشُبُ مُسَنَّدَةِ يَحْسَبُونَ كُلَّ صَيْحَةٍ عَلَيْهِمْ هُمُ الْعَدُوُ فَحَذَرْهُمْ قَاتَلَهُمُ اللَّهُ أَنَّا يُفَكُونَ. 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Allah says, when you see them, the way they look, built, he goes to the gym, he takes care of his physique and the way he looks. تُعْجِبُكَ أَجِسَامُهُمْ وَإِنْ يَقُولُوا تَسْمَعَ لِقَوْلِهِمْ كَأَنَّهُمْ خُشُبُ مُسَنَّدَةِ. When you hear him talk, a 5-year-old child makes more sense than him. Allah then says, يَحْسَبُونَ كُلَّ صَيْحَةٍ عَلَيْهِمْ. Every noise that's made, he thinks is against him. He's like, why are you talking about me? Everybody's making, why is everybody attacking me? Well, nobody's attacking you. يَحْسَبُونَ كُلَّ صَيْحَةٍ عَلَيْهِمْ. A lot of the people today who are saying negativity is being brought my way, يَحْسَبُونَ كُلَّ صَيْحَةٍ عَلَيْهِمْ. And there's nobody saying anything about you. It's just that you know deep down that you're in this problem, so you believe everybody when they say something is about you. That makes sense? So your aql, Allah takes it away, subhanahu wa ta'ala, that the person doesn't make any logical sense. Like when you lower your gaze, you sharpen that side. You become a very intellectual, smart, thinking individual. Allah make us from them, subhanahu wa ta'ala. But like us, follow our desires, everything just doesn't make sense, what we're saying. Makes no sense. Because what we made our reference point, is it our logic or our... No, our emotions. Huh? That's the case. And that's why a lot of people have khiffatul aql. Khiffatul aql, it means very light in their aql. Shallow minded. Okay? The 10th benefit, inshallah ta'ala, is أَنَّهُ يُخَلِّصُ الْقَلْبَ مِنْ سَكْرَةِ الشَّهْوَةِ. It gets rid of the agony of desire. وَرَقْدَةِ الْغَفْلَةِ. Heedlessness. The person is very heedless about Allah on the Day of Judgment. Because why? It's a mirage. He's driving and he thinks he can see something. He's one woman. It doesn't work out. He goes, okay, there's another one. Okay, there's another one. وَهَكَذَا. And so he is in ghafla. And he's also what? He is placed in sakratu shahwa. Sakratu shahwa means the agony of desire. A lot of people are in that situation, right? And one of the biggest illness to suffer from is sakratu shahwa. That's what Ibn al-Qayyim, the whole reason why he wrote his kitab. رَوْضَةُ الْمُحِبِّينَ وَنُزْهَةُ الْمُشْتَاقِينَ. One of the things he talks about is al-ishqa, lust. Where the person just becomes absurd and psychopathic. So the point is, these are the 10 benefits of lowering one's gaze.
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0: Assalamu alaikum wa rahmatullahi wa barakatuh and good morning. Goeiemôre, Molweni, namaste. To our beautiful listeners of Radio 786, it's the Breakfast Club on 100.4 FM. Marvel that. It's Sunday the 24th of May 2026 in the Gregorian calendar, which coincides with the 6th of the Hajjah 1447 in the Hijri calendar. And as per usual, our talking points will be news on the horizon with our award-winning journalist from the Citizen in Johannesburg, Brother Faisal Patel. We'll be bringing you up to speed with a bit of sport. And there's Hajj traditions in the talk forum. And then, of course, in the Sunday conversation, we will continue with with some brothers and sisters that's been for Hajj before. And, of course, the days of Hajj is laying in front of us. And may Allah make it easy on all the Hujjaj, inshallah. I am Shafiq Noordin, always ably assisted by our amazing technician, Tariq Saleh, all dressed in black. So is my geliefste sister Aisha Abdullah, also dressed in black. I didn't get a WhatsApp this morning. So please join us for our Breakfast Club segment today. Salaamu alaikum, my geliefste sister Aisha Abdullah Nagi. How are you doing?
1: Wa alaikum assalam wa rahmatullahi wa barakatuh. Alhamdulillah ala kulli hal. Alhamdulillah, under all circumstances.
0: Yeah, we wish shukr Allah for everything. Yes. There's a lot of birthdays and there's been a lot of people that has passed as well.
1: Yes.
0: Over the last couple of days, our condolences and our heart reach out to Sister Shamila Suleiman.
1: Indeed.
0: She was our anchor on sports desk. We buried her dad yesterday. Shamila, to you and your entire family. Allah knows best. May Allah grant your dad the highest abode in paradise, inshallah. Amen. And put contentment in the hearts of you and your family. Very sad indeed. There's another well-known person that passed, Sister Aisha.
1: Yes. This morning I saw the janazah notice of Yusuf Ali. And I couldn't believe it. I thought of Thabit Ali. Yusuf Ali was so dear to me, and he was indeed a good person. Whenever I would phone him and I would say, Yusuf, we need you to come and play in studio, he would come with Thabit and Yasin. Subhanallah, the parents raised wonderful people. They always have a nice thing to say, and their voice, so beautiful. The young Yusuf Ali, the track Al Ihram, that was his voice that was in there. And he's come a long, long way. He's also famous for the track Suraya. May Allah subhanahu wa ta'ala put sabr and contentment into the hearts of his children, his wife, his family. May Allah forgive him his shortcomings. And I am deeply, deeply saddened by the loss of Yusuf Ali from the Ali brothers. May Allah grant him Jannah. And to Shamila Suleiman, my sister, I can only imagine what you're going through. May Allah subhanahu wa ta'ala grant you the sabr and the contentment. You had a great father, and his memory will live on. May Allah subhanahu wa ta'ala grant him Jannah for those in
0: Inshallah, Ameen.
1: And then also there's another friend of mine that passed on, Nadim Birch, the husband of Auntie Jainab, to the Birch family. May Allah grant you sabr and contentment. And for all deceased, we don't know, families losing family members or difficulties within family members. May Allah subhanahu wa ta'ala grant them mercy, forgive them their shortcomings, and grant them Jannah for those, inshallah.
0: Inshallah. And for all of those that's not feeling too well, those are at home with the flus, in hospitals. May Allah Ta'ala grant you contentment in your hearts and a complete shifa, inshallah. Amen. Yeah, and to our elders as well, and our aged, may Allah Ta'ala relieve them from their pains and make it easy on them and the families as well.
1: Amen.
0: Inshallah. Amen. Yeah, it's that time. We're on the doorstep of Hajj as well.
1: Yes, thank you, Sufi.
0: Yeah. For those that has been there, knows exactly the situation the Hujjaj find themselves in now. It's of excitement, nerves, tentativeness. You do not know what to expect, but inshallah, don't worry, our Hujjaj, Allah Ta'ala will pull you through.
1: Mm.
0: It's definitely the journey of a lifetime. And I see the Hujjaj are leaving now for 2 weeks as well. How things have changed, eh?
1: Uncle Shafiq, I haven't. I've seen people leave for Hajj, but for me, for people that has informed me, the custom in Cape Town, I don't know of anybody that has left for Hajj that I know of.
0: As a matter of fact, I didn't know, and I never received any notifications of anybody that was going for Hajj, but then somebody in cricket had left, and I was alarmed about it.
1: Yeah.
0: And my colleagues and friends and I, we went to go visit this the Hujjaj, and it was not this Friday, past Friday before. Mm. And I mean, you.
1: I know that when people leave for Hajj here in Cape Town, houses are full capacity.
0: Yeah, it's still a affair because when we left. When we left the Hujjaj, the others were still coming in. So
1: That vibe.
0: I love the tradition.
1: Sees everybody.
0: It's an absolute great tradition.
1: Maybe when we see somebody for Hajj or Umrah, we will see Faisal Patel there.
0: You never know, eh? You never know. You must come to Cape Town.
1: Yes.
0: And on the line, we have our amazing award-winning journalist from The Citizen in Johannesburg. Brother Faisal Patel on the line. Assalamu alaikum, my beloved brother. How are you doing?
2: Wa alaikum salam, rahmatullahi wa barakatuh, to Brother Shafiq, to the morning breakfast team, and to the listeners in Cape Town and across the country. Assalamu alaikum to all of you.
0: Brother Faisal, the talking point is there a negotiation going on between the US and Iran? Because Mujtaha Khamenei made it crystal clear that the enriched uranium is not going anywhere. It stays in Iran. And it seems like Donald Trump has now finally decided to put his tail between his legs. Though he's still brazen on the other side, of course, spewing a pack, more than a pack of lies. Can you just inform us what's really happening?
2: Yeah, look, I wouldn't say it's an agreement yet because, you know, these things obviously take time. There's a lot of negotiations to and fro. It's more of a memorandum of understanding that, listen, we decided to discuss and then we can come to an agreement later. So as you rightly mentioned, Donald Trump said that a memorandum of understanding in ceasefire talks to end the U.S.-Israel war with Iran has been largely negotiated. And then I'm going to put that in inverted commas, largely negotiated. He actually spoke yesterday. He said the agreement will include the reopening of the Strait of Hormuz, which has obviously crippled shipping routes and obviously the oil, which has affected many of the countries. But he reiterated it remains subject to finalization by U.S. and Iranian negotiators in various countries. So the U.S. president also made the announcement after holding a call with leaders and officials from Qatar, Saudi Arabia, and the United Arab Emirates, Pakistan, a few countries, Jordan, Egypt, and including Turkey. So basically, final aspects and details of the deal are currently being discussed and will be announced shortly, he wrote on his Truth social media platform. But as you mentioned, that Shabazz Sharif, Pakistan Prime Minister, this country would continue its efforts to facilitate dialogue between both sides. And then obviously the other countries' presidents also weighing in. Turkey's President Recep Tayyip Erdogan said in a statement after the call that Ankara was pleased with the progress. Egypt Presidency Abdel Fattah al-Sisi in a separate statement also all parties to seize the diplomatic Islamic region agreement. And then obviously the U.S. president released a statement shortly after Pakistani's chief, Asim Munir, concluded a short but highly productive visit to Iran on Saturday, this according to a statement from Pakistan's military. So in a way, I mean, it's very difficult to say whether Trump is lying or not, because he has this ability to pull fast ones and, you know, put the wool over people's eyes with little effect, obviously. But if he does, come to an agreement, if this memorandum of understanding actually materializes into an agreement, obviously, first and foremost, besides the economic impact, I think it will bode very well for the Iranians, because, the loss of life and everything is actually very sad. And then obviously the economic impact, a lot of people have suffered for it. We in South Africa with the petrol price, I wrote the story last week sometime about petrol prices going to be increased again at the pumps. There's slight reprieve for diesel, but obviously the fuel levy comes to an end, and that has had an economic impact on the poorer South Africans, whether it's food prices. I wrote a story as well about PATCO increasing their bus fares. Taxi fares are already increased and people are feeling the pinch at home. A lot more people are working at home because they can't just afford to travel. So from the economic perspective, obviously, right, but from a moral perspective, I just hope that the agreement is reached before Eid al-Adha, which is on Thursday in South Africa, and hopefully the Iranians and the Muslim community across the globe can celebrate a more joyous and a restful Eid, inshallah.
0: Brother Faisal, it looks like Trump wants to push this deal through as quick as possible, but the Iranians is playing a very long game. Could this be the Iranians want to push Trump into a situation where it comes to the midterms? Trump wants to get away from the midterms as quick as possible. At the way things has been going, humanly, it's not something you just push over the line. There is 15-point plans from the U.S., which Iran flatly refused. Iran's negotiators has put their demands on the table. How does things look from that front?
2: Yeah, look, I mean, you know, the stigma of having something against your name, whether it's an individual or whether it's even a country, a brand sticks. And I'm going to quote from the movie Shane. A brand sticks, whether you like it or not. People always judge you based on what they hear in the media. It happens to individuals. It happens to me. Sometimes people will say something negative about you, but they're not willing to listen to the other side of the story. As far as the rhetoric with Iran is concerned, there's always this rhetoric, and it's happening from a long time, from George W. Bush time and President Obama's time, that Iran possesses nuclear weapons or using enriched uranium for nuclear weapons. And Iran wants that negative and rhetoric disseminated. Netanyahu is propagating that, Trump is propagating that, Rubio is propagating that. So if they want Trump to say, hey, listen, we don't have nuclear weapons. If we do have enriched uranium, it's being used for, other purposes. I seen a documentary on 60 Minutes the other day, and it's something that I would urge South African listeners to actually see. Look for it. There's actually a Eskom power station in Mpumalanga, or in the Free State, which got enriched uranium from the apartheid times, because they wanted to build a nuclear weapon, and they actually broke into this facility, and there's actually aspects of they want to steal this uranium. So that brand sticks, and if they want to make a negotiation, say, listen, we'll come to an agreement based on the fact that you admit that we don't have nuclear weapons, then that's what they want. But obviously Trump is hard on that. He's being fed obviously this negative rhetoric from his allies, the likes of Israel, who is predominantly the main player in all this. Unless they come to an agreement, Trump will want to push it through. But I think also, besides the midterms, I think Trump is already tarnished his image. in a sense that he's broken his promises, he's failed in his statements that he made in the beginning of his second victory. He always claimed that he was the only one, that is, there was no war under his presidency, and yet he's obviously there were two wars under that, the Gaza war and obviously the Iranian war now. Obviously, let's not forget his demand for Nobel Peace Prize, his demand for a medal for the FIFA World Cup, which is starting next month. And then obviously his ratings are at an all-time low. He started a war in Iran, which was not approved by Congress. It's cost the country billions and billions of dollars. Obviously, the whole thing with ICE also will come into effect as well. So Iran didn't have to push him. He put himself in his own little corner. And if there is an impeachment that's going to go ahead, if there is an impeachment against him, and if the latest results come through, if there's a survey that was done, that if they go to the polls now, Trump will lose flatly. But there was a report also this week, I said, that if they take the majority vote, Trump will actually win. But his popular sort of populace is more with the white right supremacy. Just this week, I wrote a story with regards to Trump allowing another 10,000 Afrikaners into the U.S. And the U.S. State Department is so cagey when you ask them for comment. I waited almost a week when I sent the U.S. State Department a message, and they drag it on. I mean, first they asked me, like, what is your question? And when I told them, this is my question, it's like, what is your deadline? Eventually I said, like, but are you guys playing around, or I just want answers from you people? What is Trump's plan? And eventually they came and they sent me the response, which I wrote yesterday, which is citizens, the listeners can check out. So, yeah, I think the State Department and many other departments are pushing Trump's rhetoric. But when they open their eyes, I think they're going to realize that this president has been putting the wool over their eyes.
0: Trump has made mention flatly on media that Netanyahu, Israel will do exactly what he says. But Israel is forcing for military escalation. Where does this leave us? Because we all know, I mean, you've got to be very blind, deaf and dumb not to know that Israel is pulling the strings as far as this war is concerned.
2: Absolutely. I wouldn't doubt that for a second. Remember, we need to understand the context of it, that Israel, America regards Israel as a friend, not even as an ally. And South Africa is one of the people that's in Israel's eyes. Why? Because of the ICJ case. If you look at Trent Pozzle, who is a new U.S. ambassador to South Africa, if you look at his outlines, one of the main things that he wants to outline is to get South Africa to drop the ICJ case. Remember that the ICJ case is going to continue, and South Africa will never drop that, because South Africa went through the same thing under the apartheid regime. Well, not genocide, but the targeting of black South Africans. So I think Israel is calling the shots, number one. You know, they got Mark Rubio, and they got, Ibrahim Rasool probably fired as well because of his probably his remarks against Trump and genocide being committed about, Trump is a genocidal maniac, that's what he basically called him, or he's a right-wing supremacist, apologies, not a genocidal maniac, but a right-wing supremacist. That's what Ibrahim Rasool was actually demarched for and was declared persona non grata. So Israel calls a shot. They regard it as friends. And when you see Trump's visit to Israel and Israel Netanyahu visiting America, they're closing up. And obviously South Africa, Iran, and the Middle Eastern countries are all in Israel's target. But we need to be proud as South Africans that we got a government, despite the politics and elections, and whether the ANC is corrupt and DA is corrupt or whatever it is. We got a country that is in solidarity with people that have been through struggles. And we need to be very cognizant of that. I think we need to take cognizance of that. Let's take a simple thing like the global Samud flotilla. Again, South Africans were detained by Israeli authorities. They've been freed. They arrived back in South Africa now. But the South African government could have condemned it and say, no, but why are people doing the same thing over and over and over? You know,

0: thing over and over and over. You know you're not going to get through. Yet the South African in support condemned Israel for detaining South Africans aboard the global Samud for the Tola. So, yes, Israel calls the shot, and I think Trump is just a puppet in a White House that succumbs to Israel's whims and fancies, and particularly Benjamin Netanyahu. I mean, if you look at the cartoons, sometimes that speaks so many words. You just have to look at them, and you know, it says a lot. So yes, Trump will maybe say that I got Israel under control, I'll tell him what to do, but behind the scenes, Netanyahu is actually calling the shots.
1: Brother Faisal Patel, shukran very much for that comprehensive update. Until we chat next week, inshallah, to you and your family and everybody within your surroundings of Johannesburg and everybody from our studio here, we wish you well. Assalamu alaikum wa rahmatullahi wa barakatuh.
0: To you, Brother Shafiq, to the rest of the morning breakfast team, I think we're going to be celebrating Eid before I speak to you next week, Sunday.
1: Inshallah.
0: So on behalf of myself and my family, to the entire Muslim community across South Africa, to you as a wonderful breakfast team, and to the Hujjaj that are in the blessed lands of Makkah and Medina, and Saudi Arabia, so I accept all the Hajj, accept all your sacrifices, accept your Eid ul-Adha, and may you have a wonderful and peaceful Eid with all your families, and let us continue to make dua for the Muslims across the globe.
1: Wa alaikum salam wa rahmatullahi wa barakatuh, and Eid Mubarak to Brother Faisal Patel and his entire family as well. It was also the birthday of my baby daughter. It was Shamla's birthday on Thursday.
2: That's a cook.
1: we went for coffee.
2: That's
1: but
2: nice.
1: By that time, she got the kettle, so I didn't have anything.
2: And Nuzo? Is she with?
1: Yeah, of course, she's with. Say, Mark, you need book. In any case. So to my beloved daughter, Shamila Noordin, 35 years old. May Allah grant you all the best.
2: Ameen.
1: Inshallah, and stay the amazing daughter that you
2: Ameen.
1: That you are. As a matter of fact, it's my only child, so I can't. As you don't buy your to prati.
2: Mag Allah vragen, alles wat goed is in die dunya en in die akhira, inshallah.
1: Inshallah, inshallah. I mean, and you, now I'm getting older.
2: When Uncle Shafiq speaks about his face lights up. But when he speaks about Nizar, you know there's a story coming.
1: Hey, Nizar's besag. These 6-year-olds, yo, the things that goes through their minds nowadays.
2: I can only imagine.
1: Yeah.
2: But it's the things you relay where what she says and her responses that are very interesting.
1: Extremely interesting.
2: Yes.
1: Extremely interesting. And they even ask her, do you want something nice? I say, yes, Pa. Surprise me, yes, Pa.
2: Yeah.
1: So then, okay, now what does Pa get you if you want something? Pa, buy me a burger with mayonnaise on it.
2: Simple pleasures.
1: Yeah, the simple. Other children would say a chocolate or whatever. Now it's a burger with mayonnaise on it. And anyway, these are the things that happen in life.
2: Yes.
1: So if you wish to be part of our Breakfast Club show, you may WhatsApp us. Our line is 0786-10-11-12, 0786-10-11-12. We're going to go for a short break. We'll be back with some sport immediately after our break. Stay tuned to the Breakfast Club 100.4 FM.
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1: The year 1948 saw the permanent reshaping of the lives of millions of Palestinians. Known as the Nakba, between 750,000 and 1 million Palestinians were expelled from their land by the British and what eventually became the Zionist entity, turning the indigenous Palestinians into martyrs or refugees in their own homeland. In the years that followed, more than 400 Palestinian towns and villages were destroyed as part of the Zionist colonial occupation plan. Homes, businesses, places of worship, and urban centers were demolished, designed to prevent displaced Palestinians from returning. Today, many of those who were forced to flee remain refugees, while others are internally displaced, still living without access to their original homes. 78 years of catastrophe, and still Palestinians cannot return home. Their towns renamed, their land stolen, and their identities demeaned. With the start of the Israeli occupation in 1948, Palestine went from a land of ancient civilization that has survived empire to one that has cultivated a culture of resistance and resilience. This history is not about land, it is about people, memory, and lasting displacement. 78 years of occupation, 78 years of resistance. The flood of liberation continues.
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0: And time now for a quick look at sports. 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
1: Shukran, Sister Isha Abdullah Nagia. Let us go to last Sunday's English Premier League games that was played, where Manchester United overcame Nottingham Forest by 3-2. Brentford and Crystal Palace played to a 2-2 draw. Leeds United picked up 3 points with a 1-0 victory over Brighton. Wolverhampton Warriors, they have been relegated with a 1-1 draw against Fulham. Sunderland too good for Everton, 3-1. And Newcastle defeating West Ham by 3-1. Arsenal beat Burnley 1-0 on Monday. And on Tuesday, it was Bournemouth and Man City playing to a 1-1 draw, and Chelsea defeating Tottenham Hotspurs by 2-1. And by Arsenal defeating Burnley, automatically made them the champions of the English Premier League for 2025-26. Yesterday, in Premier Soccer League, that's our local professional soccer in South Africa, Sekhukhune United and Sewalile played to a 2-2 draw. Magesi 1-0 victors over Richards Bay. Durban City lost at home in the Durban derby against AmaZulu by 1-0. Marumo Gallants and Stellenbosch couldn't trouble the scorers. Kaizer Chiefs lost to Chipper United. Golden Arrows and TS Galaxy play to a goalless draw. And of course, the league has been settled. Orbit College 0, Orlando Pirates 2. That pips Mamelodi Sundowns to the post. Pirates had 66 points before this game. Sundowns already finished theirs. League games with 68 points. It was a must win for Pirates to pick up that 3 points, pushing them to 69 points and winning the league. Congratulations to Orlando Pirates of being the PSL champions for 25-26. There's a CAF final second leg happening today, with Mamelodi Sundowns having a 1-0 lead against AS Far, and that's at 9 p.m. today. There was no English Premier League games played yesterday. Everything's happening today, and every game will be at 5 p.m. It's the last game of the season. Manchester hosting Aston Villa, Brighton welcoming Manchester United, Newcastle travelling to Fulham, Spurs at home against Everton as well. Liverpool is saying goodbye to Mohamed Salah, and they are taking on Brentford. Burnley hosting Wolverhampton Warriors. So does Notts Forest against Bournemouth. Leeds is on the road to West Ham. Sunderland welcoming Chelsea. And of course, the champions, Arsenal, is away to Crystal Palace. So Arsenal, congratulations on being the winners of the 25-26 league. Pep Guardiola, the Manchester City coach, will be stepping down after 10 years at the helm, in which he won 20 major trophies, 6 league trophies. He won a Champions League title as well. He will remain at the club as the global ambassador. And to honour the decade of dominance, the North Stand will now be renamed the Pep Guardiola Stand. The England have sprung massive surprises. Thomas Tuchel, the coach, did not include Cole Palmer, Phil Foden, Trent Alexander-Arnold and Harry Maguire into his World Cup squad. And the World Cup will be starting on the 11th of June 2026 with a repeat of the 2010 World Cup opening. But this time it will be Mexico against South Africa, and not South Africa against Mexico. There was Super Rugby played on Friday night. Crusaders 36, Chiefs 32. What an entertaining game that was. And the Waratahs lost to the Brumbies by 14-21. And yesterday, Moana Pacifica lost to the Reds at home by 33-31. The Hurricanes too good for the Islanders, 45-28 victors. And the Fijian Drua lost away from home against the Force, 19-15. And the European Rugby Championships final was played yesterday, where Leinster lost against the Bordeaux Bengals by 41 6.19. Congratulations and well done to Bordeaux. Now let's go to the results of the local rugby, club rugby that was played yesterday. Scottish Kloof Warmers travelled to Franschhoek and came away with 54-8 victory. Well done to them. Durbel defeating Kales River 35-22. Bracken fell at home, too good for Primrose, 40-22. Tigerberg and Falls Bay, that must have been a humdinger. Tigerberg 35, Falls Bay 34. Well done to the Tira there. Elderberg 64-17 over Unimilton. And Funderstal Evergreens, they are struggling. They lost to UCT, the Ikeys, 28-0. In the Super League B, Collegians 53 and Vineyards 24. Violets defeating Kales River, Kraaifontein 24-21. In a high scoring game, Hamlets 87, Young Peoples 18. St. George's 32-43 to NTK. Goodwood lost against the Macassar at home by 25-19. And All Saints too good for CPUT 24-17 victors. In the Super League B, Rangers at home lost to Pinel Villagers 31-25. Caledonian Roses, affectionately known as Callies, suffered a defeat at the hands of Langa at home by 42-27. Scotsdene Central too good for Strand 29-22. Delft travelled to Busy Bees and came away with all the points with a 33-23 victory. Gardens 18, Calmore 27, and Easter River 22, Solorians 17. And in the F1 Grand Prix at the Circuit Villeneuve, that's happening today, 70-lapper, and George Russell is in pole. Kimi Antonelli second, third Lando Norris, fourth Oscar Piastri, and Lewis Hamilton will be fifth on the grid. The French Open will be starting today after all the qualifiers is done. Just some of the games that will be played today. Alejandro Davidovic Fokina will be playing against Damir Dzum at 11 a.m. That is the second seed. The third seed, Karin Kachovov, is playing Arthur Gere at 11 a.m. And the late game today, that's to conclude about 9 o'clock, will be the third seed, Novak Djokovic. He'll be up against Giovanni Perricard. And the second seed at 1:10 this afternoon will be Alexander Zverev against Benjamin Bonzai. Tomorrow the ladies will open their account. Elena Svitolina, she is the seventh seed, up against Anna Bordet. The number one seed, Arina Sabalenka, will be up against Jessica Monero. The second seed, Elena Rybakina, will be tackling Veronica Erjavec. And Coco Gauff, the fourth seed, will be up against Tyler Townsend. And, of course, the former number one, Iga Swiatek, she'll be tackling Emerson Jones. So that will be at Roland Garros, the French Open, will be starting in earnest today. And to conclude with the IPL last week on Sunday, the Royal Challengers Bangalore, they won by 23 runs against the Punjab Super Kings. And the Delhi Capitals, they were victors against the Rajasthan Royals by 5 wickets. During the week on Monday past, the Chennai Super Kings lost to the Sunrisers Hyderabad by 5 wickets. And on Tuesday, the Lucknow Super Giants defeating the Rajasthan Royals. On Wednesday, the Kolkata Knight Riders, they won their game against the Mumbai Indians. On Thursday past, the Gujarat Tigers defeating Chennai Super Kings. And on Friday, the Royal Challengers Bangalore lost to Sunrisers Hyderabad. Yesterday, the Punjab Kings won by 7 wickets against the Lucknow Super Giants. And today, at 12 midday, will be the Mumbai Indians. They'll be tackling the Rajasthan Royals. And the 4 p.m. game is the Delhi Capitals traveling to tackle the Calcutta Knight Riders. That's our 4 p.m. game. On Tuesday, Wednesday and Thursday will be playoff games. On Tuesday, the Royal Challengers Bangalore, they will be playing Gujarat Tigers in the first of the two playoffs. Whatever happens in the games over this the next day, which it will be today, of course, the Sunrisers Hyderabad, they're waiting for whoever's the victors of today's game for their playoffs. And next week and Sunday, the 31st at 4 p.m., will be the final of the IPL. It seems like this IPL is going on for 6 months, so that normal cricket can resume once again in and around the world. If you wish to be part of our Breakfast Club show, please, you may WhatsApp us on 0786 10 11 12. That's 0786 10 11 12. On that note, we're going to go for a short break. We'll be back with the Breakfast Club immediately after that. Stay tuned to 100.4 FM.
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0: just listening to his voice. Yeah, subhanAllah. There's so many memories, good memories that flows, and nowadays there's so many people that have passed away, and we can't judge anyone. We can't walk arrogantly. We can't still be angry and things like that, because you know what? The way life is, it humbles you. And we come down and, you know, may Allah grant you, subhanAllah. May Allah grant you, Yusuf Ali, the highest place in Jannah, inshallah,
1: inshallah,
0: for your shortcomings. There is a message that has come through our WhatsApp line. Aisha has said, I would like to give a janazah notice. Send it through. And then we will have to confirm it and do all the necessities on our side. But now, taking us up to the news is, of course, Hajj traditions. Talking about that. Hajj traditions.
1: That's a Cape Town tradition.
0: Yes, yes. What do you remember, Uncle Shafiq, when it comes to Hajj traditions?
1: I think the most beautiful part is when people come to your house, and the greeting part. The tradition of that is that you meet people that you haven't seen for a long time, number one. The other tradition that I think is of paramount importance, whoever implemented it was a genius, where people put a little slavash in your hand. Because that little slavat goes a very, very long way on your travel as well. So whoever implemented that was a brilliant idea. Because you're away from home. When you go for Hajj, wherever you travel, you're not going to work. So everything is just an expense and no income. But primarily families getting together, seeing the person off going on this amazing journey, families sticking together, etc., etc. So as far as the tradition is concerned, I think that's an amazing tradition. I don't know what your view is on that, Sister Aisha.
0: I think it is, Uncle Shafiq. And it really does help. If you look at the rand to the dollar now also, and that little bit, it doesn't matter whether you're giving a 10 or a 20 rand. We as Hujjaj, and ik maak toe aan, inshallah, Allah vergun voor ons allemaal dat ons weer gaan.
1: Inshallah, amen.
0: Ons kijk je dan naar hoeveel hij, Uncle Shafiq had mij net een 10 rand gegeven. Hij is cheap, ne? No, we don't look at that. It is the baraka and the khair. It is that 10 rand that is might be more baraka in than the 1,000 rand that you receive. As the means is at 1,000 rand salawatski.
1: That is we say.
0: That's so that is yes, oh!
1: Yes,
0: is nice is that somebody would say, I'll give the ihram. Met die sakkie vir die klippies.
1: As a matter of fact, hulle pak klem vir die ihram.
0: Yes. So if you have more than one set of ihram, alhamdulillah, don't say no to it. Because if you receive that ihram set, and you have more than one, remember that you can share with another haji. Or when another person leaves, then there is an extra set. So it's always being given, you know, for that purpose.
1: You know the beauty of it, Allah grace granted me the opportunity to go for hajj. So my one sister's late husband, he's ihram. My sister said to me, she's going to give me that ihram.
0: Nah.
1: And then my late brother, the one that passed away last year, he said, "Ik had je ihram voor jou koop." And so, the one my sister gave, I performed my first umrah in that, coming into Makkah. And the one my brother bought me, or gave to me, that one I wore for Hajj. So there's always significance in it that you ask Allah subhanahu wa ta'ala if he's going to grant me reward for my hajj, granted to the person as well that has given me the little present of Ihram, Sister Aisha. And I think this whole Cape Town tradition around Hajj, how people get together, how people, like Sister Aisha now mentioned, the clippers, the Sakishberry clippers, they still do that, Sister Aisha.
0: I would think that they do. The other thing is the tradition that we have is Vanilla, the Klere Pak.
1: Oh yeah, the Klere Pak, the Heilere.
0: Yes.
1: Ja, ons gaat die Klere inpak. Then the whole family comes, eh?
0: Yes, Sakishberry.
1: The whole family comes, yeah. Aunties and uncles and... It packs every vessie in, pack
0: yes.
1: day
0: in.
1: Yes. And the beauty of it is when it comes by the unpacker, then you always find the aunties and uncles that's been there. Dan gaat hulle weer sê, nou is het toch een paar vessies in.
0: Yes.
1: Put this in, put that in. I forgot about that. That's toch wel important factor that you've mentioned now.
0: Yes. And then also, it is a very somber moment. Because as I was explained as a child, we don't know whether the person is going to return. Always. We respect that. And it is an emotional feeling of taking a piece of clothing and putting it into the bag. Because now they're going to go so many miles away over mountain ranges, overseas. They will fly to reach the holy city of Mecca and Medina. And if I think about now, because just last night I was saying, hey, when is Arafah? You know, when it comes to the month of the Hijjah, it is such a beautiful month. It is a month filled with emotions. From the time the Hijjah starts, there is tears in my eyes and tears in my eyes. And so, Uncle Shafiq, gisteren sê dit, ons maak hier nie invite om te huil. Ons is baie sopang. Ek en Uncle Shafiq te sa.
1: Yeah, we were chatting on the phone about this.
0: Yes, yes.
1: Yeah, when it comes to this time of the year, ons wil net huil, ons wil net huil.
0: Uncle Shafiq, when they make the adhan, when somebody leaves the house.
1: Ooh, Macy.
0: And it's normally one of the grandchildren or the children.
1: Children, yeah. Somebody must make that adhan, yeah.
0: Whether they can know a groot man is in his tembrik.
1: Doesn't matter.
0: Yes,
1: and that's a beautiful tradition
0: yes.
1: to go make the adhan because that person leaves now.
0: Yes.
1: He goes on this journey. Absolutely fantastic.
0: And the Haji, as time comes nearer to when they must leave, they too are very emotional because they are leaving their family behind. They are overwhelmed by the feeling that they have been chosen as the guest of Allah subhanahu wa ta'ala. That feeling is amazing.
1: Yeah, you know, I've got a little story I can tell about our family from my mom's side when it came to this. Sister Aisha, my mother's mother never came back.
0: Mm.
1: She died on the plains of Arafah.
0: Subhanallah.
1: Well, I don't know if she died on the plain, but she died on Hajj.
0: Mm.
1: She was the eldest sister of Imam Abdullah Harun. Khalati, the queen bee, my mother's mom. So my grandmother died in Mecca.
0: Mm.
1: Then when my mom went for Hajj, her brother died here. Can you believe it?
0: Yeah.
1: And when I went for Hajj, my brother died here.
0: Mm.
1: It's... So when one of us go for Hajj, so then I had my elder brother that passed now, may Allah grant him the Jannah, he went for Hajj. And then my middle sister also went for Hajj. And the CEO said, we had no money now. But I mean, nobody passed after that.
0: Mm.
1: But it is so ironic that these things happen. That there was people passing when you're not around.
0: Mm.
1: And that is Allah's will.
0: Yes.
1: You never know that when Allah Ta'ala sent that person there, it's to go and make dua for all of us. And that's the beauty of Allah subhanahu wa ta'ala works.
0: Yes,
1: I just look at Sister Shamila Sulaiman's dad.
0: Mm.
1: I mean, she's an amazing person. As a matter of fact, I've never met a dad. I've never met her brothers. I only know Sister Shamila Sulaiman. The fact that we work together.
0: Mm.
1: But what an amazing woman. And Allah Ta'ala has granted her father to pass away during the period of Hajj. And during the month of Hajj as well. So it shows you the significance of how Allah subhanahu wa ta'ala works. It's beyond our just human imagination, putting it that way. And of course, when you give a hit as you go to Hajj, it's got visits, the table some can lie over.
0: Exactly, and Angusafika was just about to come to that. When you go to the Hujaj and you're going to visit him, Kanala, can't you bring something with also?
1: But I tell you, the tafels is galayna.
0: Angusafika, that is a budget on its own.
1: Absolutely, and everybody that comes brings something.
0: You know, it would lighten the load.
1: And it does lighten the load.
0: Because if Angusafika is going to bring drinks for that 7 days, that's maybe 10 liters. It's five by 2 liters, yeah, of drinks. Tariq is going to bring a 6-pack milk. Auntie Nadia is going to bring 2 kg sugar. I'm going to bring the
1: tea, coffee. You know, the basics.
0: Don't expect for them to put down a 5-course meal because you're coming there.
1: No, I mean everybody does. As a matter of fact, I think I can speak freely. You know Ismail Galan, the voice.
0: Yeah.
1: Now, his wife, Auntie Faiza, very close to my mom. And when I went for Hajj and my spouse, his son, Ahmad, and his wife, Janie, had elke dag, elke aan goed gebring. Elke aan. And there was people that from the family that came. Every night they bring something. Every single night. Now think about it, like everybody comes and brings something. It lightens the load of the family.
0: Also when the Hajj returns, don't go immediately on that day and overstay your stay as well. And expect now breakfast, lunch and supper.
1: No. And when the Hajj do return, before the Hajj returns, we know that we have WhatsApp.
0: Yes.
1: Dan word jy al ge WhatsApp in die Makkah, wat wil jy hê?
0: Yes. Was it you, Nanny? Was it
1: for I tell you. When I was asked, what will you eat? I said, create a snook, pak snook. I want to have fish, make my frikadel, make soup. Aslag, make sop. And and when we came home that day, all those things that I asked for was there. And once again, to begin die hele remos. You know, I remember my middle sister Faiza that always messaged in. She didn't come to the airport. Yeah. They were busy at home. She said when the cars pulled up and the cars were hooting, so the driver that drove us stopped the car about 30 meters from the home. Right? 30 meters from home, yeah. Or 40 meters. No, moet jy uitklim now. You've got to walk in. And then everybody waits for you along the road to greet you. I think that was a beautiful touch. It was just amazing. So, therefore, traditions play a pivotal role in our lives as well. As long as we understand the difference between tradition and faith.
0: Fadil messaged in now. Ek vra ma vir enige iets wat gesê het. I was coming to that party. Coming to that one. Ek versoek het daar van een en almal dat as salamat moet kom
1: voor die Baitullah.
0: Voor die Baitullah.
1: You know what, Sister Aisha? When it comes to greeting, you go and greet the people before you're going to leave now. So, soos gaat me nog groet. There is just a better impact when it comes in Afrikaans. I don't know. I've got nothing against the English language.
0: Yeah.
1: But tom te gaat groet, salama te kom voor die Baitullah, salama te kom op Arafah, voor Nabi's Muhammad sallallahu alaihi wasallam se kabar en al die jare plekke. You can't put it in English.
0: There we go.
1: Yeah, die wat daar gewees het, die wat nog nie daar gewees het nie. You know, that Afrikaans greeting has got so much impact.
0: You know, Uncle Shafiq, it is the manner in which it's done And how it is when the people come greet. It's not just a Hajj greeting that goes out. You know, to certain people we can't go to. And I'm all okay with that. If somebody is getting married or somebody is going for Hajj and you send me the notice, why, what's up? Alhamdulillah. By the way, it was a long last by a tarawah, like a traditional Hajj, you know, type of thing. But when it comes to the traditions of Hajj, and we now speaking about that, it ties in with so many other things that we do. As it means a kohurt, when they come to your door, you know, Shafiq Khan Makato. Go in, sit like.
1: Ooh, die tafels wordt opgemaakt, hè?
0: Ah, Uncle Shafiq.
1: Die tafels wordt opgemaakt, hulle wit. Die korrie goed jaadje,
0: yes. Een kopie tee maak, nee. Ons is nog baie plek
1: om daar. Ons is baie plek om daar te gaan. Ons is net een kopie tee,
0: Yes.
1: En of course, die groeterij. Het moest niet meer, nou is het moest net WhatsApp. Yes. Receive your WhatsApp or send it on Facebook.
0: Ma, Uncle Shafiq, I understand why in certain instances that gets done because the price of petrol...
1: People live far as well.
0: And we use technology either doing a WhatsApp call or not, or just sending a bulk message out to everyone. And we appreciate that you remember us when you are going for Hajj and that you make dua for us. If there's anyone that is still leaving or has left, please convey to them our salams and ask them sincerely when they stand in front of the Baytullah, when they are on Arafah, to make dua for us. Uncle Shafiq, can you spoil us Arafah? Inshallah, Allah forgive next fall for
1: one. My darling, you know, I'm one of those guilty ones. I have never ever, and Allah must forgive me, and when you think it's a bad Muslim, I have never ever fasted anything but Ramadan.
0: But now, let me and you change for this year, and then pour ourselves up Arafah, inshallah.
1: I'm going to first check if I can make my hair. Yes,
0: sir.
1: Was it a little light in the wine bucket?
0: Yes, there's maintenance there.
1: Maintenance, yeah. The whole of Parkwood, Lotus River, Weinberg, Grassy Park. It's pig donker.
0: Yeah. But anyway, we have the indication there. We need to break for the latest news. Do stay tuned.
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3: Assalamu alaikum and good morning. I am Nurinisa Isaacs. The Cape Town community came out in their droves to give the returning South African Global Sumud Flotilla activists a hero's welcome. At 8 p.m. last night, the remaining delegates who were kidnapped and thrown into Israeli prisons for trying to break the siege and deliver much-needed aid to Gaza arrived in Cape Town. With emotions running high, the steadfastness of the activists remained. Collectively, their message was clear. Despite the inhumane treatment they were subjected to, they will not stop or rest and will return to break the siege in Gaza. Addressing crowds of supporters after the arrival, Islamic academic Sheikh Ihsan Talib.
4: And we pray that Allah Most High infuse in each and every single one of us those fundamental values of faith, of humanity, and of divinity. We pray, O Allah Almighty, that as they have gone before their journey on this Sumud, this global Sumud flotilla, which is a flotilla of steadfastness, and a flotilla that brings together all of humanity in their connectedness, in their collectivity, standing against oppression and injustice. We pray that God Almighty allow that this short period of incarceration, that it opens the eyes of humanity further to the oppression, to the suffering, and to the brutality that the Zionist oppressive regime meet out to prisoners and detainees and hostages in Palestine on a daily basis.
3: Islamic academic Sheikh Ihsan Talib. As humanity, we failed in our mission. That's the hard truth from the Global Samud Flotilla participant Yusuf Rahman upon his return to South Africa after being kidnapped and tortured by the Zionist Israeli forces. The more than 400 people of conscience were sailing to Gaza to break the inhumane Israeli siege when they were hijacked and taken. The stranglehold on the Palestinians in Gaza has been ongoing for nearly two decades. The people are also enduring a slow genocide backed by the US. Global Samud Flotilla participant Yusuf Rahman has called for people of the world to deeply introspect. On to other news, the Mitchells Plain Safety and Development Forum have launched their first safe zones in Montrose Park in Beacon Valley as they take back spaces from criminality. The initiative, which falls under a local safety and development program, aims to strengthen community safety and improve support services in some of Mitchells Plain's most vulnerable areas. The safe zones rely on a coordinated community-led approach. It includes the involvement of government departments to create secure areas that will serve as local support hubs for youth development and crime prevention. The forum's chairperson, A.B. Isaac, says true safety cannot be imposed from the outside. It must be built from within communities themselves. He says through these safe zones, they are reclaiming their streets, restoring hope, and laying a foundation for peace and opportunity for future generations. At a later stage, the program will be rolled out into Rocklands, Tafelsig, as well as Strandfontein. Mitchells Plain is one of the areas gripped by gang violence and drug abuse. And finally, two tortoises have been found dead in the Pafuri section of the Kruger National Park. On Thursday, a search and rescue operation was launched after the pair failed to return to camp. Their bodies were discovered near a river a day later by a group of tortoises who then alerted park rangers. Authorities confirmed that the victim's vehicle is also missing, prompting further investigations. Minister of Forestry, Fisheries and Environment, Willie Oakham, said that this is the first incident of its kind reported in the history of the Kruger National Park. Oakamp added that he is already in discussions with the CEO of Sandparks as well as the chairperson of the board to get to the bottom of the tragedy. Recapping the top story on Radio 786 at the Sawa, the Cape Town community came out in their droves to give the returning South African Global Samud Flotilla activist a hero's welcome. With emotions running high, the steadfastness of the activists remained. Collectively, their message was clear. Despite the inhumane treatment they were subjected to, they will not stop or rest and will return to break the siege on Gaza. That's the news for now. The next bulletin follows at 12 o'clock.
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3: On the weather fronts for Cape Town today, a cloudy day is expected and will be accompanied by a southeasterly wind reaching speeds of 11 kilometers per hour. Temperatures should range from 11 to a high of 19 degrees.
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0: صدق الله العظيم.
1: And time now for the latest janaza update. It is a janaza of Isham Young of number 2 Bonteberg Road in Hillview. Janaza proceeds at 12:30 for the wood to the Hillview Masjid from there to the Clip Road, Kabristan. That is the janaza of Isham Young of number 2 Bonteberg Road in Hillview. Janaza proceeds at 12:30 for the wood to the Hillview Masjid from there to the Clip Road, Kabristan. For further details, contact Aisha at 063-683-6150. That is 063-683-6150 regarding the janaza of Isham Young of number 2 Bonteberg Road, Hillview. Janaza proceeds at 12:30 for the word. It is the janaza of Muhammad Al-Hajj Muhammad Yusuf Ali, the son of the late Tuya and Khadija Ali, member of Yusuf Ali and the Ali brothers, the Qasida band. The janaza proceeds from 54 Carroll Street in Ottery at 11 this morning to Masjid al-Saleh in Ottery from there to the Mowbray Kabristan. That is the janaza of Muhammad Yusuf Ali, the son of the late Tuya and Khadija Ali, Yusuf Ali, from the Ali Brothers Qasida Band, and the janaza proceeds from 54 Carroll Street in Ottery at 11 this morning to Masjid al-Saleh in Ottery from there to the Mowbray Kabristan. Contact Tahir Ali at 079-308-3033, 079-308-3033, or Aisha at 071-686-4783. 071-686-4783 regarding the janaza of Muhammad Yusuf Ali and the Ali brothers. Janaza proceeds at 11 this morning from 54 Carroll Street in Ottery. Our sincere condolences to the Ali family on the passing of Yusuf, to Thabit, to the family of Yusuf Ali. May Allah subhanahu wa ta'ala forgive him his shortcomings and grant him jannatul firdaus, ameen, and sabr and contentment into the hearts of the family and friends. Verily from Allah we come, and verily unto him is our return.

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0: 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Time has gone on to 18 minutes past 8. And we go to our very first message. The lovely Mumtaz Mauser saying, Salam Shafiq Aisha and the Sunday Social Club. Always happy to be in your company. Shafiq, you are a brilliant presenter. You just know how to entertain everyone. You speak your mind and you say your say without hurting everyone's feelings. You are amazing. Aisha, you my personal favorite. The lady with a beautiful voice and spiritual uplifting everyone. Alhamdulillah. Tariq, you're the best. Love you all implicitly, Mumtaz Mauser.
1: Shukran for that, Mumtaz. And Tariq is the best. And of course, I cannot but agree with you. Aisha's got the most beautiful voice and most... infectious laugh on air. She's just an amazing lady. Shukran Mumtaz.
0: Shafiq, it's Erin Salam. With the Premier League done today, I have to prepare for a few boring months. Even the Soccer World Cup has lost its gears. My many hotel bookings has been cancelled. The rugby only for Premier channels. So we have to make it warm on radio. And also saying a call to all Muslims, we have to start filling our mosques when we can, if we want to have success. Another message that has come in from Khawa Jonathan. Birthday message, Salamat, on my son's birthday. May Allah grant him all the barakah and khair, ameen, and grant the deceased Jannat of Firdaus. Now, when you enter now, you get clippages in a bag. So when me and my parents went for Hajj in 2001, my mom's only sister passed on here. Allah grant the Jannah, inshallah. Ameen. Assalamu alaikum. Baya Slamat, Mariam da Costa, 12 years. Uthman da Costa, 15 years. Dr. Rifta Manuel da Costa, Sheikh Hanif Kamal, Fatima Muhammad, Hanif Atib, Julius, 17 years old. They must all have a wonderful day, inshallah. Condolences to the Ali brothers, the passing of Yusuf Ali, of the Ali brothers. That has passed away. May Allah put sabr in the hearts of his wife, Khadija, children, a sister, Ruwaida, Thabit, Nabila, and the rest of the family, and grant Yusuf and all this is Jannah, inshallah. Ameen from Nabawi and Faiz in Mandalay. And shukran for reading my message. Just going through our WhatsApp lines here. WhatsApp line rather. Fadil is saying the duk en egal met die abaya en wat is 'n jare later die rooi kwas.

0: Tussen jaren later die rooikwast koffie.
1: You know, that is weird that today's youth do not know the significance of the kwas and the koffie. Did you know that, Sister Aisha? The youth today doesn't know the significance on the kwas on the red koffie. Yeah. Because the kwas signifies that the individual has been for Hajj.
0: Yes.
1: So daai is ook die kwas koffie daar is.
0: And it's such a distinct look of attire with kwas koffie. I think that there are many traditions within the Cape that extended into the love between us, the families, the friends. I remember if you were a short of a tablecloth or a few dishing bowls or whatever, because you have so many visitors, you can go to Auntie Halima next door and ask Auntie Halima for tablecloths. And if she can borrow us of a
1: crockery and other things.
0: Crockery and cutlery or glass.
1: Does it still happen?
0: Yes, Uncle Shafiq. It does.
1: Oh, it does?
0: Yes.
1: Because it seems like nowadays everybody lives for themselves and God for all.
0: No, in certain communities it definitely does. And I hope that with our neighbors that we, you know, keep it all together.
1: You know, in Sister Aisha, it's basically in the townships that you still find all these old traditions and cultures and the love, the mahabbat. Like I lived in Mitchell's Plain for a couple of years. And of course, in our surrounding areas like Manenberg, Bonteville, Hanover Park, in the townships, I tell you one thing. There you can see it's Ramadan. There you can see when it comes for Hajj, the connection between the people. Unfortunately, no disrespect to the leafy suburbs, but you go to places like Rondebosch East and even Wynberg, Crossy Park to a lesser extent. I think that has lost the geest, the vibe is not there anymore.
0: 100.4 FM, this is Radio 786, and we are now joined by Sheikha Bashira Hendricks from Sanzef. We'll be chatting to her about Hajj, and she and her husband were on Hajj last year. Welcome and assalamu alaikum.
2: Wa alaikum assalam wa rahmatullahi wa barakatuh. So good to be a part of this morning's talk, alhamdulillah.
0: Speak to us about the Hajj experience you had last year.
2: Subhanallah, Allahumma salli ala Sayyidina Muhammad wa ala alihi wa sahbihi. Firstly, I want to say that I'm making so much dua for all the Hajj that is on, you know, on this journey, subhanallah. I can, you know, just reminiscing every single day and what they're doing. It really brings back very warm memories, alhamdulillah. So, you know, the journey that we had, it's unique in its own, you know, comparing it to what happened this year. You know, we were fortunate to be a part of those who are going for 6 weeks, alhamdulillah. And, you know, that just added so much of unf to our journey. But subhanAllah, the build up, it's worth it. And just looking at the fact that the sisterhood that we've built, the brotherhood that we've built, subhanAllah, that alone changes our entire journey, subhanAllah.
0: And when going to visit the Nabi sallallahu alayhi wa sallam, were you able to get into the rawdah?
2: Oh, subhanAllah, you know, that was really something unique. When we went in for the first time, you know, alhamdulillah, many of us got more than one opportunity to go. But for the first time that we've gone through there, when you sit in the rawdah, it's like you're in awe of the energy that is present there, subhanAllah. What you feel inside is significant, and what you feel closer to the Qabr is even more amazing, subhanAllah. And that was really something special. And I would like to extend an invitation to all those who are listening to make that effort to go, whether it is for Umrah or for Hajj, because truly it is something unique, but at the

0: same time, whatever your intention is, you will find there in that beautiful home of Rasulullah sallallahu alayhi wa sallam.
1: You know, just mentioning that experience, I have this burning sensation in my chest. Just that feeling, you know, and the mention of the Nabi sallallahu alayhi wa sallam, and that somebody was there not too long ago, you know, the memory stays there. And yes, the brotherhood that you have and the sisterhood that you have, it is just beautiful when you go on Hajj. We make new friends and we have new relationships because we are very far from our families. For the days of Hajj, what did you prepare to see, to do, and how were you feeling?
0: Oh, subhanAllah. You know, JazakAllah for that, you know, share, because I think it's important that we center our heart around the purpose of why we're there for. So as we prepared for this journey, subhanAllah, it was a lot of people shared information with us what to take, which was really appreciated. And I remember something that my husband encouraged us to do, which was taking some Celtic salt to take some energy sachets to allow our, you know, immune system not to drop. And that was a huge help because, subhanAllah, the moment we arrive in Mina, your body is in overdrive. You are wanting to be geared up and ready, but at the same time, you don't want to miss out on a moment. And subhanAllah, in preparation for that, apart from, you know, physically being ready, asking Allah to grant you your health, you wanted to make sure that your dua is ready, whatever adhkar you're going to read. So it's very important to plan ahead, you know. So to have your kutub, what do you want to read, how many khatams you want to make, etc. And so for me, what helped me a lot was not necessarily writing down every single dua, but rather highlights of what I want to ask Allah subhanahu wa ta'ala in my life. Whereby my husband is similar. He had a little booklet where he would write parts of snippets of what, you know, he resonated with in this journey, alhamdulillah. And so, you know, each one of us had our own way of performing our journey towards this great journey of Hajj. But it's important to have some kind of plan. And what I enjoyed so much about this journey, subhanAllah, was knowing that I was on this journey alone, but I still had my company, and that was my husband, similar to my husband. And at the same time, we were together as a unit, you know, standing in front of Allah subhanahu wa ta'ala. And that feeling is one of the most greatest feeling that everybody has to chase. Meeting Allah, something else. It's not what we hear people share. It's not what we assume it's going to be. It's really something very unique, subhanAllah. It can almost cripple you from emotions.
1: Yes, I know exactly that feeling, you know. Oh, subhanAllah. Shafiq?
2: Shaykh Bashir, assalamu alaikum.
0: Shafiq Nuruddin. Assalamu Shafiq. How are you doing?
2: Hamlau, your sister.
0: Alhamdulillah.
2: I just want to rewind what you were talking about, Mina. Sure. Now, for our current Hujjaj, and of course, for our brothers and sisters that is now preparing maybe for the years to come, inshallah. According to our calculations, that tomorrow the Hujjaj will be going to Mina.
0: Inshallah.
2: And for those that is now currently in Mecca, preparing to go to Mina. It's the first time ever they've been to Makkah. They've never been for Umrah either. Can you explain to us the feeling of, if you can try and recall that feeling of we're going to go to Mina. Am I nervous? Am I tentative? Am I excited? I do not know what to expect, where to go from here. Maybe if you can take us through that, it will be nice just to hear from your perspective.
0: Shukran, brother Shafiq, for that. It's really a beautiful memory. Subhanallah, if I'm hoping there is some Hujjaj listening to this, Ya Rab, I remember when I was told by our leader, alhamdulillah, Sheikh Ibrahim Gabriel, and my husband spent some time with him, and he said, you know, this is something that you need to just let time slow down. Inshallah, in a couple of hours, we're all going to be getting ready to perform our ghusl, to go into ihram. And you need to realize that you are locked away from time, from everything else around you. This is all about the great need. And subhanAllah, I remember getting extremely emotional. I felt so warm. I felt joy. I felt sadness. The joy was there because this moment is almost dawning upon us. But at the same time, I felt a little bit of sadness because I was hoping that, ya Allah, whatever I've done in my life, that it wouldn't block me from this ultimate meet, because anything can happen. You know, I didn't want to die before I get this opportunity to ask Allah subhanahu wa ta'ala in person with my physical ability. Ya Allah, grant me your rahmah, grant me your forgiveness. And we know Allah is always there, but there is no other meet like the meet of Arafah. So knowing that we were going to Mina, me putting on our ihram for the first time, you know, that ghusl alone, it's like this reminder that you are going to be looked at by Allah subhanahu wa ta'ala. So you want to do it in the best form that you possibly can. You don't want to miss out a spot. You don't want to do a wrong sequence. You don't want to get close to any perfume. You want to make sure you're odorless so that your fragrance is as pure as it can be, how Allah subhanahu wa ta'ala will be pleased. So it is one of the most sacred baths that you'll ever give yourself. And it will stay with you for the rest of your life. So stay in every step that you're journeying towards. Once you are in your ihram, to see everybody dressed in white, that is a sight that is healing to so much of people, subhanAllah. It was one of the most beautiful sights that I have experienced, subhanAllah. And it's just something that takes you on a high where you know that you and your companions for that day will be standing together. This is sisterhood now. This is a family that is bonded and chosen by Allah subhanahu wa ta'ala to stand with you. Yes, we are born into a family. Yes, we in our life, we are accompanied with friends and family. But here Allah chooses a total different set of families that will be standing with you on the day of Arafah. And so you're journeying towards Mina and you're making the tahleel and you're making the takbir and you're making the tasbih and you're just labbaik Allahumma labbaik, and your whole body goes into a state of sakina and tranquility, but emotional at the same time, subhanAllah.
1: Yeah, subhanAllah. It is that echoing of the labbaik. It's on repeat, and there's more people and more of them. All the slaves of Allah saying one thing and only wanting to meet Allah. And that it is so amazing that Allah knew your dua even before you uttered it. And then you say it because Allah knows, and Allah looks at us with mercy and smiling at us. And you come from the southernmost tip of Africa to the who thought that Bashira would be standing in front of Allah subhanahu wa ta'ala on the day of Arafah, being to be able to fulfill all the rituals of Hajj and not forgetting, thinking before she left
2: that you are. And that comes from the entire Weinberg, myself, my family, your sons, your granddaughters, your grandchildren, your great-grandchildren, Netty Yellowlot, and everybody that loves you. Happy birthday, Mommy, Auntie Afua, Tofi, have a wonderful one. And, of course, to Samir as well, a grandson. She is sharing a birthday with his grandmother.
1: Well, on that note, firstly, we request du'as for each and everyone that is sick, for those who are facing great difficulty. May Allah subhanahu wa ta'ala grant you sabr. And remember, Allah subhanahu wa ta'ala tests those whom He loves. To the Hujjaj, May Allah grant you Hajj Maqbool and Hajj Mabarur.
2: Inshallah.
1: In all the gesondheid, the baraka and the khair, inshallah. For all the werks, luwana, inshallah, for the da'a van tashariq. May Allah fakhan fa'amal a Hajj Maqbool and Hajj Mabarur, inshallah. Amal the gesondheid, inshallah.

0: Allah, we are so proud of you. And to each and everyone celebrating Eid, we won't get to chat to each other. Wishing you taqabbalallahu minna wa minkum. May Allah accept from us our good deeds from me and you. Eidun Mubarak. May Allah subhanahu wa ta'ala accept all our du'as. And do not forget to make du'a for each and everyone of us, inshallah. Allah grant us all the sabr, all the khair and the barakah. And remember, Allah subhanahu wa ta'ala has not forgotten you. And verily, Allah subhanahu wa ta'ala is self-sufficient and sufficient for me and for you. Hasbun Allah wa ni'mal wakil. Well, it's time for me to say my goodbyes, inshallah. Allah protect us through all circumstances and grant us khair. Please do not forget to make a silent dua for me and my family, inshallah. Assalamu alaikum wa rahmatullahi wa barakatuh.
1: Wa alaikum salam wa rahmatullahi wa barakatuh. That's one of my beloved sister Aisha Abdullah Naga. And of course, she's done all the 5 voluntary. So from myself as well and the Breakfast Club team, Eid Mubarak to you and your families. Whether it's on, you're celebrating Wednesday or Thursday, may Allah Ta'ala make it easy on all of us. Immediately after the Breakfast Club, we're going to hear the very best, listen to the very best of the Indian genre, wherever you may find yourself in the world, with Firdaus Parker and, of course, the amazing Ayub Ali as well. And as per usual, our reminder is that our prime purpose in life is to help others. And if we cannot help them, least, let's not hurt them. From Sister Aisha Abdullah Nagia, Tariq Sali, our amazing technician, myself, Shafiq Nordin, have an absolutely beautiful day. We greet you with love and compassion. Assalamu alaikum wa rahmatullahi.

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0: أعوذ بالله من الشيطان الرجيم بسم الله الرحمن الرحيم السلام عليكم ورحمة الله وبركاته and good morning on another beautiful Sunday morning here in Cape Town. Yes, it is always a beautiful Sunday morning no matter the weather because that means I get to spend some time in the company of you, the listeners of Radio 786 100.4 FM. It is indeed a pleasure and a privilege to be with you this morning and every Sunday morning as we join you in your homes and you join us on air for Kuchlam here. Brought to you by Giant Hyper. An exciting show ahead of us today. Something a bit different, of course. As we know, our Hujjaj are on that journey of a lifetime and preparing themselves for what is ultimately about to come, and that is returning home as newborns, inshallah. And of course, we make dua that Allah subhanahu wa ta'ala accept all of their efforts, all of their du'as, and we know that we at home will also be in those du'as, inshallah. So indeed, we keep our hujjaj in our thoughts and our du'as, and may the Almighty bring them home safely, inshallah. And as always, we will be starting the show with a hamd this morning, but that doesn't mean that the energy stops there. So today is our Hajj program, so things are a bit different. All of our content today, our tracks today, are geared for the Hajj season. So stay tuned for that and keep those requests coming in. We will be playing them from next week again as we resume our normal programming here on Kuchlami. But let me introduce my cohorts for today. Of course, to my right hand side, Firdaus Parker. Assalamu alaikum.
1: Wa alaikum salam Ayub. How are you?
0: I'm doing absolutely fantastic. And how about yourself?
1: I'm good, alhamdulillah.
0: Alhamdulillah. Looking forward to Eid?
1: Yes.
0: You are? How's the baking going?
1: It hasn't started yet, which is shocking.
0: Allah.
1: But inshallah, we will.
0: We'll get there. We'll get there. Tariq Sali, assalamu alaikum, my brother. How are you doing? Are you all?
2: I'm alhamdulillah. How are you guys doing?
0: Alhamdulillah, alhamdulillah. Tariq, you ready for Eid?
2: Yeah. I must say the fasting the 10 days of the Eid has actually made me think a lot about what the people are going through on Arafah.
0: Yeah.
2: On Makkah, you know, it's almost Arafah and...
0: Yeah.
2: Like Patasha Fik said, tomorrow they're going to Mina and then Tuesday is Arafah.
0: That's right.
2: And then Wednesday is Eid in Makkah, and then Thursday is Eid, and the time has gone so quickly. And then they're coming back again the following week.
0: Crazy times we're living in.
2: Yeah.
0: It's crazy to think that, just felt like just yesterday, we was going to visit our Hujjaj, leaving for Hajj. Time flies by so quickly, and it's important for us to take in these moments, like Tariq was saying. You know, he's been thinking a lot about our Hujjaj that are on that journey, and with Almighty make it easy for them, with Almighty accept all of the efforts, inshallah, and bring them home safely to us. And I'm sure that when they do return, that they bring that barakah with them, inshallah. But to get the show started, as always, a hamd to get us going for those what we listened to this morning.
1: We'll be having a hamd and an Asharif back-to-back. The hamd is by Sayyida Ariba Fatima, Ya Rabbana Irham Lana. And the Asharif is by Muhammad Rafi, Fazle-e-Rab Ho Gaya.

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10: 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A good way to get our show started this morning with two beautiful hymns, but we know we will be continuing with that energy today as it is our Hajj program. A reminder that the WhatsApp line is open, 0786 at 10 11 12, so pop us a message on the WhatsApp line and we'll happily read that out on the air for you. And if you do have any requests, you can send them through on the WhatsApp line as well on 0786 at 10 11 12. And before we do get into the rest of our program, a reminder again to myself and to all of our listeners, when it comes to what is happening around the world, when we see what is happening around the world, it's important for us to ensure that you are having these conversations, that we are speaking about the atrocities that our brothers and sisters are being faced with every single day. We hear the harrowing stories of the activists that have been part of the global Smoot flotilla, and there were, I think, 6 South Africans aboard that mission this time around. Someone from our very own year at Radio 786, our presenter Khadija Ajam, her daughter Hajar, was on that flotilla, part of that flotilla, and also faced the horrible conditions that everyone in each of the other flotilla members also faced. And we know that these go against international law. And it's important for us to ensure that we do have these conversations, that we continue spreading awareness, that people know what the other side looks like. It seems as if we are still living in a world where Israel gets complete impunity. And it's only through us and through our actions that things like this will change. And inshallah, may we all walk one day through a free, free Palestine. And remember, when we speak about Palestine, it's also important to remember to speak about the Sudan, to speak about the Congo, to speak about Lebanon, to speak about Syria, to speak about Iran as well. So as we continue with our program, some great tracks coming your way. And of course, everything today is Hajj themed. The WhatsApp line is open 0786-1011-12 for your messages, so do pop them through on the WhatsApp line on the 0786-10-11-12. But to the WhatsApp line we go. Our first message this morning says, Assalamu alaikum, I'd like to wish my sister, friend, partner in crime, Shahid B, a very happy birthday for Tuesday, the 26th of May. May Allah grant you only the best of both worlds and good health. Love you lots. A sister from another mother. Have a fabulous day and stay as loving and as caring as you are. Love from ZK Zarina. Day of Arafat is near. Let's make dua for each other. Ameen. And the Ummah. And that is from Zarina ZK. Shukran very much for that message. And a very happy birthday to Auntie Shahid B, inshallah. And there's also another very special lady. Before we continue, another very, very special lady who's celebrating her birthday today. And that is, of course, Auntie Gori. So, Auntie Gori, a very, very happy birthday to you, inshallah. We know that things are a bit tough at the moment with your son not being well. May the Almighty grant you ease and strength, inshallah. May the Almighty grant your son Shifa, inshallah, and bring him home very, very soon. And may you have a wonderful day today, despite the challenges that you are faced with, inshallah. You certainly are very loved, very blessed and very loved by us. And the message, of course, comes from the Kuchlame team and from the Breakfast Club team, from Uncle Shafiq and Sister Aisha. Very, very happy birthday to you, Auntie Gori. Then our next message reads, Assalamu alaikum, wishing our mother, Fatima Adam, Auntie Gori. Oh, there we go, the first message. I was thinking I want to get our message out before the WhatsApp messages come in. Yasin says, wishing our mother, Fatima Adam, Auntie Gori, a very happy birthday on your special day. May Allah grant you a long, healthy and peaceful life filled with barakah, happiness and countless reasons to smile. May He ease all your worries and elevate your status in this world and the year after. And that message comes from Layla, Yasin and Sara. And shukran very much for that message. And inshallah, yes, let us echo those du'as. May Auntie Gori's life always be filled with happiness and khair, with barakah and khair, inshallah. And when the du'a for countless reasons to smile, I know that Auntie Gori is one of those people that bring you a reason to smile. That is just the love that she shares. Alhamdulillah, very, very happy birthday to you, Auntie Gori. Then our next message reads, Assalamu alaikum, how are you? I wish all those who are not well, and I hope that you all have a nice day and nice Eid, inshallah. May Allah accept all our du'as. And that is from Auntie Mariam Ravid. And Eid Mubarak to you as well, Auntie Mariam. And I hope that you have a wonderful day, inshallah, on Eid. Then our next message reads, Assalamu alaikum, Buta Shafiq Nuddin. Okay, that is not meant for us. Okay, not meant for us. I don't think so. The message came in a bit late from Auntie Aisha. Mm. Unless Auntie Aisha meant the Kuchlami team, and she just wrote the... I'm not sure. Auntie Aisha Jaffa can correct that indeed. Then our next message is from our very own brother Tariq Sali here in studio. And Tariq? From the... Right, okay, so it's a few messages that has come through from Tariq. And Tariq's grandmother, Khadija Hassan, is celebrating her 87th birthday today, mashallah. So the first message reads, birthday message go to our nephew and cousin, Noor... Birthday message for our beloved mother and grandmother, Khadija Hassan, on her 87th birthday. May Allah grant our mother many more wonderful, healthy and happy years, inshallah. Words cannot express how grateful we are to still have our mom in our lives. With much love from daughters Rushni, Nadia, Shiham and Konita, and son Shafiq, Hasim, Sadiq and Jerome, and all her grandchildren and great-granddaughters. And then the next message reads, birthday message goes out to our nephew Noor Nasiruddin. May Allah grant you good health and happiness, and for many more wonderful years, inshallah. Enjoy your birthday celebrations from Auntie Khadija and all your cousins and their families. And then the next message here reads, Mabruk to our grandmother and great-grandmother Hadija Hassan on her birthday today. May Allah grant our ma many more birthdays to come, inshallah. And may she stay the loving and kind, caring person that we've all come to know and love. Ma, we love you, and that's from her grandsons, Tariq, Radi, Adam, Isa, Junaid, his wife Zainab, and her niece, as well as all her great-granddaughters, Rahma and Huda. So very, very happy birthday to Ma. 87 years, mashallah, and yes, indeed, you guys are blessed to still have your mom and grandmom with you. And inshallah, may the Almighty grant you everything that is good in dunya and akhirah. Ameen. Very, very happy birthday to Ma Hadija, inshallah. Then our next message reads, this is from Uncle Abdullah. It says, Assalamu alaikum, Kuchlami team. Hope you're all doing great, inshallah. Yes, we are, alhamdulillah. Good to hear from you. I have a request for a song for next week. Kabi Khushiyo Ki Sargam from Mritu Data. Mritu Data. That sounds like something very uncommon. But I'm sure we're going to be enjoying that song next week for this.
11: Yes,
10: inshallah. So shukran so much to Uncle Abdullah for his message. Then our next message reads, Assalamu alaikum wa rahmatullahi wa barakatuh. Kuchlami team, Ayub and Firdaus and technical team, kindly please read out this birthday message for Tayeba Bandu celebrating her birthday today and my son Pervez Idras celebrating his birthday tomorrow, inshallah. Happy birthday. May Allah grant you many, many more, filled with good health,

0: lots of happiness, success, love, and all things khair. May He grant afia in all that you do, inshallah. Wishing you an amazing day and year ahead, inshallah. And that message comes with lots of love from Shamshunisa. Jazakallah khair. Time for some more music, Firdaus. What are we listening to? Well, not music today, but what are we listening to next?
1: We'll be listening to our next two items back to back. The first one is done by Shabir Kumar, Mubarak Ho Tumko Haj Ka Mahina. And the next item is done by Muhammad Aziz and Al-Kayak, Haj Ka Mahina Aya.

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4: The year 1948 saw the permanent reshaping of the lives of millions of Palestinians. Known as the Nakba, between 750,000 and 1 million Palestinians were expelled from their land by the British and what eventually became the Zionist entity, turning the indigenous Palestinians into martyrs or refugees in their own homeland. In the years that followed, more than 400 Palestinian towns and villages were destroyed as part of the Zionist colonial occupation plan. Homes, businesses, places of worship, and urban centers were demolished, designed to prevent displaced Palestinians from returning. Today, many of those who were forced to flee remain refugees, while others are internally displaced, still living without access to their original homes. 78 years of catastrophe.

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0: Good year, 7861.4 FM, Bro Giant Hyper. Lovely tracks today with the theme Hajj. And continuing with that energy, end of the show today, inshallah. We'll be from next week onwards, it's back to our normal scheduled program. So send through those requests, anything you'd like to hear. Pop us a message on the WhatsApp line 0786-1112. We'll happily play those songs in the air. So any new message this week, for those we'll gather that song next week and we'll play it on Kushami in the installments away that in. So please do send through those on the WhatsApp line 0786-1012. But there we go. Excuse me. Our next message from Bobby Bye. Oh. Now this, Dari Gould speaking about this earlier. We spoke about the Eid, and of course, for our listeners to wait on this, what's off for Eid. Bobby Bye has sent us some pictures of some baked bread, and we know this goes so nicely. Just freshly baked butter and a cup of tea.
1: Yeah. But the bread must be warm.
0: Yeah, exactly. Just out of the oven.
1: Yeah, and you put the butter and it melts.
0: That's from that heat. The outside of the bread is nice. The inside of the bread is soft. What of tea? Oh, that Koning's course. Hey, don't you agree, Tariq? We were talking about the baked bread earlier, Tariq. And Bobby Bye sent us the pictures of the fresh bread that he made. Last one is exactly... Yeah, yeah. The last photo there is literally that. What? The butter's on there. Ready to go with a cup of tea. Absolutely love it. Cheers. Today says Assalamu alaikum. 60 ways Assalamu mubarak. Hamari pinek naam Dils Ibrahim. Apne fazlu karam speak ke sadke. Main aapko dono jah khushya ataf. 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

0: 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fact written the mom she said is what kind of gave it away so I think it is I think quite important it is now but if I say very very happy birthday to you indeed then the message from Baba says 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
1: Apparently, that's what they say.
0: That's what cost.
1: Yeah.
0: I'll be working. Yeah. I'll be into the pharmacy. On,
1: oh, no.
0: On it's Monday, so it'll be very busy. I mean, it's the 28th, I think.
1: Yeah.
0: But it's going to be very, very busy. So I'll do by the morning. I'll have breakfast and then I'll go through to work. And work
1: sure.
0: Yeah, but so I have to be there at work. But it's okay. It's raining, so.
1: Yeah, but still, it's raining.
0: So, that goes in today. I promise you, walking in the morning, you don't know what the weather's like in the evening.
1: Inside. Yeah, that's
0: wild. All day. That's she's reading on the WhatsApp. Assalamu alaikum wa rahmatullahi wa barakatuh. For talented technician. Thanks for all the millions. And that is from Hadija Bana Hadjaib. Shukran ve Jabana and shukran for walking in. Hope you're well. And I hope that you have a wonderful Eid coming up. But then our next message, alaikum, dear Sven Ayub, keep it and keep it exciting. Sharing my request, if Fazal...
1: Fazal-e-Rab-ho-gaya.
0: Translating to Allah, the Hajj has. It is a favor of the Lord. Play my approach, Muhammad Rafi choice for Nick. Related to the completion period, it is 1973, Mary Hariba Nawaz. Now, the text here is, Yahud Soi Kismet Bade, Her Muslim Ko Haji Bade. Let's, oh God, make my come true, make every Muslim Haji. Grand Ola Hujjah, Hajj Mabrur, wishing in studio, and this Eid Arahamubar, Shukriya, and that may she from Brother Ahmad Khud, with our expressions, absolutely love it. Looking forward to listening to that next week, inshallah. Very much, Uncle. And keep looking in. Now, next message is from Sufia. Assalamu alaikum to all in jail. Shukran for the program as always. Anniversary gets to Ka and Weda for the 16th of May. Birthday for Muaz, also the 16th of May, and his dad Irfan for the 5th of May. And our wonderful fatherly figure, Hamid Nana, for the first birthday on the 3rd. Well, Allah grant him and a good, helpful, and fulfill all our desires. Dalvi, Abbas, and extended family. Birthday to each and everyone celebrating. This message reads, Assalamu alaikum Ayub. Hope all are well. To say we have a little warm breeding grassy brook. Okay, you still make you tired on a Sunday just to make you. You make you tired on a Sunday. Just try to fully understand what is being said there.
1: Saying make you wait to grass talk, but I don't understand part before that.
0: Yeah. I don't know if I'm too tired to make my bed talk. Oh, I don't know what's happening. But for bread, that's something you can try it for, I'm sure.

0: 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What are we listening next?
1: We'll be listening to Items Back to Back. The first by Hafiz Tahir, Haj Barbula. And the next one is by Aksar Haq, Mekhaye Ke Ukudeuga.

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Kuchlamay on Radio 786 100.4 FM, brought to you by Giant Harbour. We hope that you are enjoying the show so far, and we've just got a few more tracks for you to go this morning, and then of course we will be awaiting that special day of Eid. So remember to keep our hajj in your du'as, inshallah, that Almighty accepts all of the efforts, all of the du'as, and brings them home safely to us, inshallah. But time is running out. Cape Town, get ready for a magical celebration of music and friendship on Saturday the 13th of June at 7:30 p.m. at the iconic Baxter Concert Hall. Njumara Khan presents Mehfil Yara, a soulful musical gathering of

0: friends. Experience the magic of a 7-piece ensemble of brilliant musicians from India, led by the sensational Gaurav Vaswani on keyboards, and supporting Anjumara is a cast comprising of Cape Town's very own popular artists. It's an evening of rich Eastern melodies, timeless classics, and unforgettable energy. Then keep the magic alive on Monday, the 15th of June at 7:30 p.m. at the Islamia Auditorium with Ruhaniyat, Echoes of Love. A beautiful night of ghazals, Sufi, and melodies live forever. Tonight, two incredible shows, one unforgettable musical journey. Don't miss it. That is Mehfiliyara and Ruhaniyat on the 13th of June and the 15th of June. So if you want any further information, you can pop me a message on the WhatsApp line and I'll happily send that information to you, inshallah. But we've got one or two more messages on the WhatsApp line that we will get to. And that next message is as follows. Assalamu alaikum. Wishing my parents Hawa Bibi and Ali Osman a happy 46th anniversary. May Allah bless mommy and daddy with good health and long life, inshallah. We love you lots. And that message comes with lots of love from Afruz, inshallah. Then to our family historian, the message from our family historian, Mr. Muhammad Adam Mauser, says happy birthday for the 21st of May to Farhana Hassan Halday, as well as Fatima Laik Ali Abu Bondari. That's for the 21st of May. Then for the 22nd of May, Majid Ayub Khan. And then for Saturday the 23rd, I trust you had a memorable and super belated 83rd birthday to Muhammad Said Ali Qutbuddin. And that is from your children, grandchildren, Qutbuddin, and extended families. For today, Sunday the 24th of May, Riaz Hussain Jaffa Parker. And then Riaz Hussain Jaffa Parker. I wonder if that is Riaz by from Celtics. Very possibly. I think so. Okay, but anyway, I'll try and confirm. And then for Tuesday, 26th of May, happy birthday to Nigar Majid Mauser Roika. And then as well as Mubashir Kamuddin Sayed. And then also for Tuesday, 26th, trust you will have a memorable and super 85th birthday. Abida Razak Murtaza from your grandchildren, Logday Murtaza, and extended families. And then finally, for Wednesday, the 27th of May, very, very happy birthday to Dr. Bashiruddin Yusuf Mauser. So those are the messages from the family historian, Mr. Muhammad Adam Mauser. Very happy birthday to all of those who have celebrated in the week and who will be celebrating in the week to come, inshallah. Then from my side, a very happy birthday to my very good friend Isa Lambada, who celebrated his birthday on the 21st of May. Very happy birthday to you, my brother. And then he's 1 year old. Celebrated his birthday on the 23rd, 2 days later. So, very happy birthday to little Muhammad. May the Almighty take the charge and see that you grow up to be the coolness of your parents' eyes, inshallah, an example to us all. And inshallah, may you always bring barakah and khair into your parents' lives, inshallah. And then to my little Muhammad Shankar, also on the 21st, Muhammad Parker. He celebrated his birthday on the 21st, inshallah. So, very, very happy birthday to you, my boy. And I hope that you had a wonderful, wonderful day. And then to my cousin for the 23rd as well, Sharifa Parker, celebrated her birthday. And I hope that you had a wonderful, wonderful day, inshallah. But that does conclude the messages for now. I see there's one message coming through on the WhatsApp line. And let me just get that open. I think our listener is still busy typing. And Tariq is giving us a signal already. Tariq, one more message that you're on the WhatsApp plan says, this message goes out to my Buddha Ibrahim Adam Sunday. May Allah grant you many more happy, healthy years to come. And may you always stay in Allah's protection. Ameen. It comes from your only sister, Hawa Bibi Osman. So very happy birthday indeed, inshallah, to Buddha Ibrahim. And I think that concludes our messages for today. For this, we've got a few more tracks to play for you, so stay tuned. For this, what we're listening to next,
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5: Kuch Na Main on Radio 786, 100.4 FM, brought to you by Giant Hyper. It's almost time for us to say our goodbyes to those, and it seems as if always on a Sunday morning, the time just flies by. But there have been, well, there were two more messages that came through on the WhatsApp line, and I'll just read them out on the air. And before we do, I'll say our goodbyes this morning. So the next message reads, Assalamu alaikum KL team, hope you're all well and warm. Join us, please join us for orange cupcakes and chai from Julie Adam. Now, Julia sent a picture here of the lovely cupcakes that she made. And I've just got one question here for Julie, Auntie Julie. I'm not sure if it's an older woman. But you said we must come and join you for orange cupcakes and tea, but you don't give us an address. So how do we know how to get there? Smaller, well, go outside and follow the smell of orange cupcakes. It will lead us to you. Then our next message reads... for those, please play something nice for my sister next week. Her birthday was on the 13th of May, and on the 29th of May, she'll be 50 years married. That is Mariam Abdurrahman Ali Gilgile from all of her siblings, the Hurzuk family. Thank you. So Firdaus has made a note of that, and she'll play something appropriate for you next week, inshallah, Khadija Baina. And we can just read that message again for you next week with the song, inshallah. But that does bring us to the end of our time. And we hope that you enjoy the show this morning. And that you're going to have a wonderful Sunday ahead. For those, what song are we playing out with this morning, Uchtrak?
6: We'll be playing out with Hafiz Tahir Qadri and Hafiz Ahsan Qadri, Bakri Eid Pe Qurbani Karni. So it's like an Eid Mubarak from us.
5: Eid Mubarak from all of us here at Radio 786, and of course especially the Kuch Na Main team. We hope that this week ahead is going to be a wonderful one. May you always be in the protection of Allah subhanahu wa ta'ala. Remember to keep in your du'as our Hujjaj while they perform their Hajj, the journey of a lifetime. May the Almighty accept all of their efforts and all their du'as and sacrifices. And inshallah, may they be returned to us safely very, very soon, inshallah. And Eid Mubarak from us here at Kuch Na Main to all of you, inshallah. We hope that you have a wonderful day filled with barakah and khair and love and family, of course. May the day be one of contentment and peace. And also a day of reflection and a reminder to us that we when we do enjoy all of our treats that we will be on E-Day, let us also remember those who are less fortunate than us, whether that be here on the home front, our neighboring communities, whether that be people abroad that are facing much, much greater challenges than just only a lack of food, and that is bombardments on a daily basis, displacement, and living in very unsavory and unsafe and unhealthy conditions. Inshallah, may the Almighty ease the plight of all of our brothers and sisters around the world, inshallah, and may we all one day walk in a free, free Palestine. But from me, Ayub Ali, and the Kuchlami team, have a wonderful week ahead. Eid Mubarak once again. And as always, my final dua for you is that Allah Ta'ala grants you at least one reason every day to smile. Until we speak again next week, assalamu alaikum wa rahmatullahi wa barakatuh.
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0: Assalamualaikum warahmatullahi wabarakatuh and welcome to today's show. So last week we spoke about weight loss in females when they or during the phase of menopause. And this week we're going to speak about weight loss in males. And to help us unpack this beautiful topic is Dr. Rawat, who will help us, you know, understand and discover more of what we need and how we can go about in losing weight for males. Assalamu alaikum wa rahmatullahi wa barakatuh, Doc.
1: Wa alaikum salam wa rahmatullahi wa barakatuh. Glad to be here. I hope that everyone is well.
0: I think we should all be well and all preparing for Eid, inshallah. And if you haven't gotten your sheep as yet, then your yard is still clean. But I think we're all good, alhamdulillah. So let's dive into today's topic, Doc. We're going to be discussing male weight loss, right? So what is weight loss, or why is weight loss often more difficult for elderly men?
1: Okay, Bismillah. I think when it comes to elderly men, a lot of people are stuck in their ways. You know, the older you get, sometimes people feel, you know, and I can just eat anything, or I don't need to exercise. Or a lot of people lose themselves, let's be honest. They stop taking care of themselves. They start eating anything. People are of the opinion that, you know, YOLO, you only live once. So I might as well just eat whatever I want. And maybe it's a motivation or a discipline thing. As you get older, maybe from a mindset perspective, it becomes harder for people to maintain a healthier lifestyle. And by healthier lifestyle, I mean eating more wholesome, pure foods and also movement. So exercise. So diet and exercise, we're going to talk a lot about that. And obviously the contributions that it make to that it makes towards, obviously, weight loss. But I think a lot of people are stuck in their ways. And also people, they don't take accountability or responsibility for their diets and their lifestyles. And some people also want a magic pill. So they want a quick fix for weight loss. That's why a lot of people are taking Ozempic. But people don't want to go through the process, the natural holistic process, and they don't want to change their diets and their lifestyles, because obviously that's much, much harder than to just pop a pill. So I think, yes, a lot of people, they lose that motivation maybe to train, to gym, or to eat healthier as they get older, making weight loss or to lose weight much, much difficult. Also, our metabolism slows down as we get older. And that basically means it's harder to lose weight, and it's also easier to gain weight. And then when you combine that with the with basically the diet that we have in our communities, not going to get into all the foods that we eat, but the diet is, a lot of it is unhealthy. The foods that we eat, the way we prepare the foods, cook the foods, fry the foods. So it just screams of unhealthiness. You know, a person hasn't changed their diet in 50, 60 years. You know, where they're going to change it after that, really? You know, let's be honest. So people don't see it as realistic to change the diet and the lifestyle at that age. And hence, they don't lose weight. They actually keep gaining more and more weight. And that makes them more prone to medical problems.
0: Okay, so Doc has mentioned that aging and metabolism works together. So how does aging affect the metabolism in men?
1: Okay, so just like a man's prostate, you know, when a man gets to 40, 50, he needs to go for his checkup, his prostate checkup, check out his PSA levels, things start to slow down, you know, testosterone starts to drop, libido starts to drop, energy starts to drop. So as a man gets older, likewise, you know, as you get older, your metabolism also starts to drop. And that in itself can also be linked to testosterone levels in men. So when you have healthy, high testosterone levels, generally you have a better metabolism. So when you have lower testosterone levels, the metabolism can also be affected. Also, the way we digest and the way we metabolize our food and the way we break down our food. So basically, as you get older, metabolism starts to slow down. So you might have someone who's really, really skinny in their teens, in their 20s, and that person now, you know, you haven't seen them for 10 years. And then when you see them after 10 years, then, you know, it's a completely different person. They gain 30, 40 Ks. So metabolism slows down, and our foods and our diets, it doesn't really help our cause. The fact that we lazy and we don't exercise regularly, again, doesn't help the cause. So all of this combines, and as you get older, we start to gain more and more weight. And once you start gaining that combined with the slow metabolism, it becomes very difficult to actually lose weight.
0: Okay. So in the previous question, Doc has mentioned some health risks. What are the biggest health risks linked to excessive weight in older men?
1: Okay, so first of all, when you speak about a lot of weight, you must also understand that there's a lot of waste. So the more weight, the more fat generally in a lot of people, it can also mean that there's a lot more waste. There's a lot more waste in the system. Like, for example, you might have a really thin, skinny person with a big stomach. So not that the person's fat, but the person actually has a lot of waste in his gut and his colon that's giving him the big stomach. And you see that a lot with our people. You know, people can be thin, but they have a really, really big bulging stomach, like they're pregnant, basically. And that's a lot of waste balled up. So that's waste, not really weight. So it's also important to differentiate between the two. But a lot of the time, when you do have a lot of weight also, there can also be a lot of waste balled up in the system, because toxicity and toxins, they get deposited into fat cells. So more fat, more fatty tissue, more fat cells, there can also be a lot more toxicity also. So risk factors would definitely be an increase in waste. So there's a lot of waste accumulation, and that waste sits in our gut. It sits in the colon, and it can cause gut issues. It can cause constipation, you know, bloating, a lot of gas, a lot of flatulence. Remember, all that waste build up in the stomach. You know, it's, you know, maybe skin issues also, because the gut is quite toxic. So all of this comes with a lot of excess weight in the body. And also understand that that weight is going to put pressure on organs, and it's going to put pressure on our muscles and our nerves. And a lot of people who have a lot of weight, who are quite overweight, they have ankle pain, they're getting joint pain, because all of the pressure is now getting put on those small ankles or on the small elbows or the small wrists. So there's a lot of pressure from all of that weight that's getting put over there. And obviously the pressure from the waist accumulation in the gut, in the stomach, and that's going to cause obviously its own issues. But at the end of the day, if you're overweight, there's pressure that's getting put on your muscles and pressure that's getting put on your organs. And that pressure is always going to be there until now you start losing the weight.
0: Okay. So our next question is, how important is muscle mass when trying to lose weight after the age of 50?
1: Okay, so when it comes to diet and nutrition, I would say if you are trying to lose weight, you need to be gaining more muscle. So we're seeing this with Ozempic. A lot of people, as an example now, are taking Ozempic. So even though they might be losing a lot of weight, but they're also losing a lot of muscle mass. So it's basically wasting them away and losing a lot of nutrients also, which is now stored in all of those things. So you need to gain muscle, you need to lose weight and gain muscles. So I would say for a man, that would be ideal. So you can't just be losing. You also need to be gaining some muscle, you know, also in terms of your figure, also if you want to look quite good as well. Gain muscle, lose weight. Lose weight, gain muscle. So I would tailor a diet plan towards that. Obviously, more protein and less carbs, more like a keto diet where you want to gain the muscle and you want to lose the fat. So you won't have, sometimes your body goes out of proportion or out of dimensions when you're just only losing, you're not really gaining anything. You don't want to end up looking, you know, like you have scurvy or you are lethargic or you know, sick or anorexic. So I would say gain the muscle and then lose the weight. And I would suggest to a patient a high protein diet for that.
0: Okay, so speaking about high proteins, let's discuss how can hormonal changes affect weight gain in elderly men?
1: I would say so. So hormonal issues, let's say testosterone, let's use that as now the key male hormone. So testosterone would now regulate your mood. For example, how you're feeling as a man, it can regulate your metabolism. It can regulate, obviously, your libido and your sex drive, and it can regulate your energy and your focus. So testosterone has a lot of roles, basically, in the body. So it is imperative and important to maintain healthy testosterone levels, obviously, getting older, because your testosterone is going to decrease. As you get older, that means your energy will take a knock, your focus, your mood, your metabolism, all of that. So it's very important to maintain high testosterone levels. Again, we tie that in with a high protein diet, because we know that certain vitamins are precursors to testosterone production. So you need certain vitamins and minerals in your body to produce testosterone. And that's where also diet is essential, and it comes into play if you do want to maintain healthy testosterone levels as a man, and that way you maintain healthy libido, healthy energy, healthy focus, all of that comes together.
0: Okay, so what I'm understanding from this is that if you have a relatively good testosterone level, you would easily lose weight, have much more or higher energy levels, etc.
1: I would say you would also have more motivation to lose weight. I think your mental health would be in a much better state if you have higher testosterone levels. As a man, I would say, yes, your energy, your concentration, your focus in order to achieve your goals, I would say that will become much, much easier if you do have those healthier testosterone levels as a man.
0: So speaking about goals, Doc, what are some safe and realistic weight loss goals for elderly men?
1: So a lot of elderly, I do come across patients where a lot of elderly men, they do play sports. So they play paddle, they play golf, or they play tennis, or they cycle. So usually if you are into one of those sports, then I would say you are lucky and you stand at an advantage compared to elderly men who don't play any sports, who don't go to the gym. So if you're an elderly man, let's say over 55, over 60, and if you're playing sports or if you're going to the gym, then you are very, very lucky and you stand at a very, basically an advantage position compared to those who don't. Because like I said, it's very hard to change your routines and change your ways and change your mindset at an elderly age. So if you are now used to playing sports, you'll carry that into old age. You're used to gymming and training, you know, it's easier to now carry that into old age. So it's much easier for someone who's always been doing it than to now, you know, for example, to start gymming at like 60. You know, it is a bit unrealistic for a lot of people. So I would say get into it when when you're not that old to make it easier to maintain that.
0: Okay, so let us dive into some dietary questions, inshallah. Why is crash dieting dangerous for elderly individuals?
1: Yeah, again, you know, your body is kind of used to a specific diet. And, you know, some people, they want to drastically change their diet. And as a result, you know, it's like, you know, you start something and then you stop it. So you need to gradually go into something. You know, it's a process. At the end of the day, it's a process, and discipline is required, but it's a long process. So it's not an overnight thing. So you need to see what works for you, and you basically need to be realistic and also see what you enjoy doing. Obviously, when it comes to diet, you might not enjoy nutrition or diet changes, but you need to do what's best for you in order to achieve your goals. If you want to lose weight, you have to change your diet. You know, you have to exercise, you have to sweat, and you have to get moving in order to achieve your goals. So you do need to take yourself out of your bubble and out of your comfort zone If you're drinking cold drinks every day, if you're eating junk food every day, limit it. If you're smoking 30 cigarettes a day, then limit it. No one is saying you need to stop the next day. So it is a process. And as I said, small stages, small steps at a time, maybe 5 cigarettes 1 month, and the next month you cut it down by 10, then you cut it down by 15. So, you're achieving your goals, you're feeling a bit better.

0: can't force someone to do something. You know, you can't force them to be motivated or give them the heart to do something. So they need to have that yakin and that conviction in themselves as well. And they must want to change, because you can never force someone to change. So the change must come from them. And you as a practitioner now can only basically guide them in the right direction or tell them what resources they can use basically for their journey.
1: Okay, inshallah. So what food should elderly men focus on for healthy weight management?
0: Okay, so again, I'll go back to high protein, less carbs. So less carbs meaning less bread, less roti, less rolls, less cakes, less pizzas, and less pastas. And when I say high protein, I would say more eggs, more of your animal fats. So more beef, more chicken, more fish. And I would ideally combine the meat with salad and vegetables instead of rotis and breads. So, or rice, for example. So you want to have more protein and combine your protein with greens like a salad or like vegetables. And I would maintain that on a daily basis. So cut down the carbs and all the breads and the rotis and even rice to some extent, and then increase your protein intake, you know, more proteins in your system. And you'll also be getting your vitamins, you'll be getting your minerals. And you'll also notice that you won't need to supplement with tablets and capsules as much, because you will be getting it basically from your food. So you're going to be having meat, you're going to be having eggs, you're going to be having your vegetables, you're going to be having fruits. And that way you'll get basically most of your vitamins and most of your daily essential nutrients. So more protein and less carbs is the way to go if you want to lose weight.
1: Okay, so Doc has mentioned that having a higher protein diet is good. So how often should a person have a high protein diet, for instance? Should they have it for 1 month and then, you know, skip 1 month, or can they have it regularly?
0: So you can maintain it regularly. Obviously, you also need to take into account your temperament. You know, certain foods when consumed too much, maybe some people might be sensitive to red meat, or maybe some people might be, you know, have a poor kidney function, or maybe they don't have enough stomach acid to digest the meat, or maybe they don't have canine teeth to basically chew the meat. You know, so there's a few things you need to consider also. But ideally, it's much better to be eating that than to be eating all of your sugary foods and processed foods and, you know, or canned foods and all of that. So I would say you can maintain it long term. But also, if you are trying to lose weight, then you'd obviously maybe give it 2 weeks, give it a month, measure your weight before, measure your weight after, and see if it's working for you. You know, I've seen a lot of stories of people who go on a carnivore diet. So I'm sure you've heard of the carnivore diet, and people are losing 10, 20, 30 Ks just by doing a carnivore diet. So there's no carbs in their system. There's no sugar in their system. All they do is they're eating animal fats, eggs, meats, fish, chicken. Maybe some people are adding milk and also to the diet, and they're losing 20, 30 Ks just by eating like a carnivore, eating like a lion, basically, mainly meat. So it can work for some people. Maybe it won't work for some people, but you can also see what would work for you. Ideally, you want also to include foods into moderation into your diet, but just stick with the more protein, less carbs, I would say.
1: Okay, definitely. So, Doc, let's talk about water. How important is hydration in weight loss?
0: Hydration is very, very important. So a lot of people think that water hydrates you, but what actually hydrates you is electrolytes. So you need minerals in your body. So, for example, you're in Cape Town, you might go for a hike, Lion's Head or Cecilia Forest, if I remember the ones correctly, and you'll drink the water from the stream, and you'll notice

0: that the water that you drink from the mountain stream is completely different to the water that you drink from your tap, or even the water that you filter or boil. So the water from that mountain stream tastes so pure and, you know, so amazing that you can't really compare it with the water that we drink from our taps. And that's because the water that comes from the mountains has all the minerals that your body needs. It's flowing through rocks, it's flowing through forests, it's flowing down the mountain, and it contains all the minerals, the electrolytes. So minerals, electrolytes that your body needs. So if we're drinking pure mountain water, we're getting all the electrolytes that we need. So that means our body is absorbing that water. But if you're drinking tap water or filtered water or boiled water, then it doesn't have those minerals or those electrolytes. So that means we need to now supplement with minerals and electrolytes. So when I say minerals, electrolytes, I mean sodium, I mean potassium, I mean magnesium, I mean chloride, I mean calcium. So these are kind of your main electrolytes, your main minerals. And these elements or trace elements from the earth, they help the body absorb the water that you drink. So we're not drinking pure mountain water, then we need to supplement ourselves with electrolytes to absorb the water. Otherwise, you just pee out your water. So you can drink 2-3 liters of water and you're just going to pee it out, or worse, it's going to collect maybe in the organs or weight, you know, or maybe you'll get water retention in your body. So you need sodium, potassium, magnesium, and these minerals. You need it to absorb water. And when it comes to, if you're on a weight loss journey, if you're going to be training, if you're going to be exercising, you're going to be sweating. If you sweat, you're going to lose electrolytes. So you need to now make sure you're getting enough electrolytes in your system to prevent yourself from getting dehydrated.
1: Okay. So before we go for our ad break, Doc, what are some healthy snack options for elderly men trying to lose weight?
0: Okay, so if you're feeling for something sweet, I would suggest raw honey. So raw honey, and you can also use that in your tea. Now, I'm not going to tell elderly men to stop having tea or coffee. So have your tea, have your coffee, but instead of sugar or Canderel, which is terrible, additives and all of that. So you should have raw honey. So mix raw honey, or if you can get your hands on organic maple syrup. So organic maple syrup, similar to raw honey, and that would be a much safer, much healthier. And nowadays you have date syrup. So you have date syrup as well. So you're getting all your options now and really nice alternatives for yourself, instead of sugar in your tea or in your coffee. If you're feeling for something chocolatey, I would suggest dark chocolate. And remember, the darker, the better. So if that's your thing, then dark chocolate also contains antioxidants. It also contains things like zinc, magnesium, surprisingly. So dark chocolate can be very good for you, or cacao. So I'm sure you've heard of cacao. Cacao is like the original form of cocoa, or cocoa in its pure form, the cacao bean. Also very available at shops and stores. You can get yourself some cacao. You can make your own hot chocolate with dark chocolate, with cacao powder. So, you know, there's so many different options. If you're feeling for like a snack, you know, popcorn, I would suggest having popcorn instead of your normal fried chips in packets. So as you can see, you know, there's plenty of options, snack options. Have nuts, have fruit, have dried fruit, you know, have even biltong. Have biltong instead of chips. So these are much, much safer options for someone who wants to lose weight, but also someone who's diabetic. You know, this can also work for someone who's diabetic. Raw honey, date syrup, maple syrup instead of sugar.
1: Okay. Doc, so before we go for our break, what is your thoughts on molasses?
0: I think if you can get a purer form, I know, like, even when it comes to honey, if you're buying honey at a shop, you need to be very, very careful that you are getting the right honey. Some of it is just honey. It's glucose syrup dressed up as honey. So, you know, there's ways of testing, you know, does it crystallize? Does it not? Does it get lighter, darker? Does it change with the weather? Does it change with the season? But obviously not everyone has that knowledge now to differentiate, you know, how to test honey. Does it form a honeycomb because of its memory when you add water? So just need to be careful. If you do have a contact from a farm, then you can get your hands on raw honey, some pure raw organic honey. And when I say raw pure honey, I mean no excess added sugar added to it. So the same with molasses, the syrup, same with maple syrup, same with date syrup, much, much safer options. Again, if that's your thing, but I think you should be having it instead of refined sugar. Remember, sugar is, we know what sugar does to you. So you'd rather have the alternative options, basically. And it doesn't taste bad.
1: Okay. And we will be right back after this ad break.
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0: 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I'm your host, practitioner Aziza Bibi Khan. And joining us today, or joined us today, is Dr. Azizullah Rawat. So before we left for the ad break, we were talking about some healthy snacks that elderly men can use, or alternatives elderly men can use for weight loss. So doc, let us dive back into our questions, inshallah. So can poor sleep contribute to weight gain in older adults?
1: Yes, so I would say if you're not getting enough sleep, you're going to be moody, you're going to be miserable, you're not going to have energy, you're not going to feel rejuvenated for the day. And look, if you're feeling not that good, if you're feeling not good, then chances are, you know, you're not going to be eating that good as well. So you can see how emotional health and how mentality and how mindset can drive our, basically our dietary choices and affect that. So obviously, if you're not getting enough sleep, you know, you're not going to feel right for the day, and chances are you're not going to make that right decision either. So I would say more from a psychological perspective, having not enough sleep can contribute to weight gain via unhealthy diet choices in that way. Yeah.
0: So doc, earlier we spoke about, you know, men doing certain sports or doing exercises. So what are some exercises that are safe and most effective for elderly men wanting to, you know, whether it be rejoin or start up that stamina again?
1: I see a lot of elderly men on the paddle courts, which is very good to see, you know, 65-year-old, 68-year-old, you know, beating a lot of younger guys. So that's very, very good to see. So, you know, I know a lot of elderly people in their 60s who are cycling long distances. I see some jogging as well on the beachfront. So look, if you can do those things, if not, maybe you can do some stuff at home, an orbit track bike or a treadmill or some kind of cycling bike at home, if you can do that. Swimming is also very good. If you do have a pool at home, swimming is excellent for weight loss. So if you want to lose weight through exercise or through sports, then you need to be using most of your body. So when you're swimming, you're using a lot of your body. When you're cycling, using a lot of your body. When you're running, using a lot of your body. So this can help you to lose weight. And remember, you're only going to lose weight, you have to sweat. So you have to sweat, get all of that smelly liquid out of your system. And obviously, it's smelling for a reason, because it's toxic. So you're losing the toxins when you sweat, but you're also losing weight. So you're losing fat, and all of those toxins get deposited into the fat cells. So obviously, you're losing toxins, you're losing fat cells, you're losing fat cells, you're losing toxins. So you're detoxing in a way by exercise. So you have to sweat. Sometimes walking is not enough. You need to have a good workout where you're sweating, you're feeling good about yourself, your blood is flowing. And you need to obviously do that as regular as possible.
0: Okay. So earlier Doc mentioned, you know, going on a treadmill or using a cycling bike or these type of things, right? And some might ask, is walking enough for weight loss and heart health, whether it be walking around the house or, you know, walking in a park, would that be enough?
1: I really don't think that's enough. Okay, maybe the park would be better than the house. I don't know how big some people's houses are, if it's the size of a park. Look, you need to have a workout. You need to sweat. You have to sweat to get all of that toxins, to detox your body. And I doubt that walking is really going to make you sweat. So if you're going to do something a bit more rigorous than walking, then I would suggest. So look, if you're very old, you can't really move your limbs, then yes, I completely understand. But if you can, then I don't think you have much of an excuse. I think walking is a very easy way out, you know, just to take a slow walk, but I don't think it does much besides maybe getting some blood flow. That's not going to help you lose weight. maybe it's going to get some blood flowing in your calves, in your calf muscles. But I don't really don't think that just walking around the house is going to help you lose weight.
0: Okay, so let's talk about strength training. How does strength training help older men lose weight?
1: A lot of the strength training is quite exhausting. So people sweat a lot when they do it. So I'm not just talking stretches or anything. I'm talking like actual strength training. People are lifting weights, or they're doing dumbbells, or they're doing squats, or they're doing push-ups, sit-ups. A lot of the time you start sweating, and remember, you start sweating, you start losing. You start losing toxins, you start losing excess weight. So in that way, strength training can help you lose weight.
0: Okay. What are some signs that weight gain may be linked to underlying health conditions?
1: I think people start getting diabetic. People start getting high blood pressure, of course. Remember, a lot of the time people have blockages. So people get heart disease, for example. They have a lot of plaque formation, atherosclerosis, the medical term, where they have plaque formation, meaning that they have blockages. They have a lot of blood fat. Basically, they have a lot of thick, maybe stagnant, clotted blood in their system because obviously of the excess weight and the excess toxicity. And that's now going to contribute to other issues like heart disease, like heart attack, like stroke, and vice versa. Obviously, if you're diabetic, now the link between diabetes and being overweight is the fact that you become insulin resistant. So you're diabetic. You're type 2 diabetic, meaning that you're insulin resistant. So that kind of means that your body, your cells are not responding to insulin. So when you eat sugar or you eat a carb like bread, and it still spikes your sugar. So bread or rice can also spike your sugar levels. So say you eat that or you eat sugar, then insulin is produced in the body to use the sugar, to open the cells, to use the sugar. But now that doesn't happen because you're insulin resistant. So now what's going to happen is that all that sugar, it's going to get stored as fat. So that's how being diabetic or type 2 insulin resistant is now going to make you more prone to gaining weight.
0: Okay, let us talk about some medications. Can medications cause weight gain in elderly men?
1: Definitely. So a lot of drugs or medication, remember, they come with side effects. Side effects obviously go to the liver, they go to the kidney, and they get filtered out that way. But sometimes there's too much of pressure. There's just too much of drugs, too much of pills, too much of, you know, it's clogging up your system or causing toxicity. So certain medications, the ingredients itself is toxic. So now you put that into your system, you're increasing toxicity, you're making your system more toxic, basically. And a lot of the toxins now going to get deposited into fat cells, and then that way you start gaining more and more weight, or the medication buggers up your liver or your kidney. And now those organs, those two primary organs, can't filter out the waste and filter out the toxins. So it builds up in the body and you gain more weight. Or a lot of the medication gets stuck in your gut or your colon, you know, all the capsules or the ingredients from the capsules is not getting broken down properly. You get constipated, the waste starts to build up in your gut and your colon, and that way you get more and more stomach fat and you get more and more bloating.
0: Okay, so I think one of the main questions would be, is belly fat or the dad bod? How can elderly men lose belly fat safely?
1: If an elderly person can do sit-ups, that would be very, very good. Sit-ups would definitely help you lose that. But if you can't do that, not everyone can do that. So I would do a colon cleanse. So I would do a gut cleanse. I do it for a lot of patients where they take a mixture in the morning, empty stomach first thing in the morning, and they stay home that day. It's a one-day process, and you start to go toilet. So you're going to go number two. You're going to basically crap out all the excess waste, all the baggage that's been building up in your gut, your colon. Once you crap out the waste in your system, the bloating goes down and the stomach fat or you call it the dad bod, the dad bod goes down basically.
0: Okay. Why is abnormal fat especially dangerous for elderly men?
1: So all that fat, remember, it's building up around the stomach, it's building up around the gut, and you know, it's obviously, not only does it look bad, but it can cause issues as well. You know, you're putting pressure on organs also, so you don't want to be putting pressure on your stomach, you know, on your gut from all of this excess fat. And remember, it's carrying excess weight as well, so you're putting just excess weight on your system in general. So you definitely want to be losing that stomach fat and that abdominal fat as well.
0: Okay, so how important is portion control when aging?
1: I would say it's very, very, very important. So remember, you don't want to be eating the least, the smaller portions, the better in that way. But you also need to make sure that you're eating the correct food. So you can't be having smaller portions, but eating junk food in that smaller portion. So you need to be making sure you're getting the right macronutrients in your body. You know, the proper protein, healthy fats as well in your system. So if you're getting the right nutrients in your system, then you can afford to limit your portion size, obviously. Otherwise, you need to now supplement with those nutrients. You could always fast. So fasting is great for limiting portion size in a way where you can intermittent fast, where you skip one meal a day. So you can skip lunch, for example, and you just have breakfast and supper, or you skip supper, you just have breakfast and lunch. So when you're fasting, when you're not eating, when you're cutting down on your portion size, you basically less digestion and more detoxification. So when you're fasting, when there's no food in your system or when there's very little food in your system, your body has more time. It's called autophagy, where it's cleaning itself. It's acting like a broom and it's getting rid of all the dead cells and fatty tissue in your system. So fasting, limiting food is good as long as you're getting your nutrients as well.
0: Okay, can stress affect weight in elderly men?
1: A lot of people who are stressed out, they worry, or even depression, then they basically start binge eating, you know, eating a lot of junk food. You know, you're feeling bad about yourself. You know, you're feeling like there's nothing positive going on. You're very pessimistic and negative, and then you're just eating junk food. So that's why a healthy mindset also is essential to maintaining a healthier lifestyle. So that varies. So mindset is very important. Emotional health is also very important. That positivity, that discipline, I would say is probably the most important thing. You know, at the end of the day, your body is an amanat. It's an amanat, it's a trust, and you know, you can't be putting junk in your system every day and expect a good outcome at the end of the day. So, you know, your body, you have a fitrah. You're as a Muslim, your body's natural disposition, and you're not going to put petrol in a diesel engine. So you know why you're putting artificial junk in your body, which is natural. So we should be eating halal and tayyiba, natural foods, into our natural system. And that way you live in accordance with nature, but also in accordance with your fitrah.
0: Okay, certainly. What natural supplements are commonly used for support or weight management?
1: Okay, so in terms of supplementation, I will say what has also worked for me is CMOS. So a lot of ladies also, but men, not just ladies, but men are taking CMOS. So CMOS is a multivitamin. For those who don't know, it has all the daily essential vitamins that your body needs. And for some reason, it actually helps people also lose weight. Another thing that can help would be apple cider vinegar. So apple cider vinegar, some people say it helps the metabolism and it helps their digestion. Maybe when you combine it with some lemon juice as well, helping digestion, helping metabolism, also to suppress the appetite a bit. When it comes to suppressing cravings, I would say chromium. I give patients that, a specific type of chromium. So any sugar that you eat, your body will, it helps your body metabolize sugar naturally. So glucose metabolism, chromium works for that, and it also helps to reduce sugar cravings. If you're not craving sugar, then you're not going to eat sugar, and therefore you're not going to get the side effects that will now make you gain weight. So collagen is very good for muscle mass. As I mentioned, if you're losing weight, you need to be building muscle. So collagen for muscle mass and metabolism as well. I would say these are quite a few good supplements to start your journey with.
0: So Doc has mentioned earlier to have appetite suppressants. Are appetite suppressants safe for elderly men or, you know, adults in general to use?
1: I would say it depends on the appetite suppressant. You do have conventional ones. You also have natural ones. I would say they are generally safe. I know with apple cider vinegar, people who are mixing that together, you also need to be careful that you don't suffer from ulcers or burning and all of that can aggravate it. When it comes to also chromium is very good for reducing your sugar or appetite cravings as well. Maybe the safer option also. Some people might be sensitive to apple cider vinegar. The stomach might be a bit sensitive. Also, if you have a lot of stomach acid, maybe that wouldn't be the best thing also for you to take. So you just need to, I'd say it's subjective, depending on the patient also, depending on the patient's conditions. But generally, you obviously are safer with a more natural approach.
0: Okay, so earlier Doc has mentioned diabetes and how it impacts the weight. So what role does cholesterol play in overall health during weight loss?
1: So I think cholesterol is very misunderstood, as they diagnose it as a medical issue also, you know, a lot of the, well, basically your liver makes cholesterol, your brain is made up of cholesterol. If you don't eat enough cholesterol, your body is going to make more cholesterol. You know, I've seen it from a lot of patients who go on a plant-based diet, or vegetarians, and they're wondering why is their cholesterol so high. They don't eat any meat, they don't eat any eggs, and it's because they're not eating that the body's making more. You don't eat cholesterol, your body's just going to make more. Cholesterol is essential for your brain. It's essential for, so it has a lot of benefits in the body. But unfortunately, what happens is that it's the way we cook our food and the way we cook our eggs and the way we cook our meat, deep fried oil, the oil oxidizes and it causes inflammation and it causes plaque formation. And then cholesterol comes and it obviously builds up. But I think the main issue is the way we are preparing and the way we are cooking our foods and all the other junk that we're putting in our system is causing blockages. So when cholesterol comes, then it obviously builds up. But I would say cholesterol, when you're cooking food correctly, or when your meat or your eggs is obviously more in its purer form, you know, not contaminated with hormones and all of that stuff, then I would say it is beneficial for you. And it has a lot of benefits in the body. As I mentioned, cholesterol is needed for testosterone also production. So it's a precursor for testosterone production. So a lot of people who are vegetarian or the vegans, some people might find that their testosterone levels are low, or people who eat a lot of meat might find that their testosterone levels are high. So cholesterol is needed to produce testosterone in your body alongside zinc and alongside vitamin D3 and other minerals as well.
0: Okay, so before we end off today's show, what final advice would you give elderly men wanting to improve their health and lose weight naturally?
1: I would say that you can do much more than you think you can do. As I mentioned, there's so many elderly people who are out there, you know, playing sports and doing this and doing that, hiking, swimming in the ocean and all of those things. So I would say, try not to be lazy and just push yourself. So try and push yourself. And remember, you know, you'd rather be moving than not moving. You know, you need to get your blood flowing and you need to have a workout and you need to sweat. And if you're talking in terms of weight loss, then you really, really need to be doing those things. You need to be making at least a few diet changes as well. You know, all of those processed foods and those sugars and all of that has to be cut down. And you need to be eating more pure, wholesome, proper foods where you're getting your vitamins and your nutrients, and you need to be having your electrolytes when you're drinking your water. So all of these things combined, you know, I see a lot of people fasting Mondays and Thursdays, the white days, very good also for weight loss. We mentioned exercise, we mentioned diet changes, we mentioned supplements as well to suppress appetite, to reduce, to curb sugar cravings. So all of these things combined, I would say, look, if someone is really elderly, they can't exercise, then make diet changes, then do the other stuff. You know, if you really, really can't change your diet or you don't want to, then, you know, do the exercise or do the supplements. So just see what works, but you can't be doing nothing, because then you're just going to be gaining more and more weight, and your metabolism isn't going to fast, and it's going to slow down as you get older. You know, our genetics, our DNA in our communities, you know, we're prone to diabetes, hypertension, all of these things. So all the more reason to live a more natural life. As I mentioned, you can't pour diesel in a petrol engine. You're not going to be shoving artificial stuff into your body and expect good things to happen out of that. So halal and tayyiba when it comes to food, you know, get yourself moving out in the sunlight, get that natural vitamin D3 also, which, by the way, also increases your testosterone production as a man. And maintaining healthy testosterone levels, I would say, is also essential in terms of your mood, your energy, your focus, your sex drive, everything.
0: Jazakallah khair for the wonderful insight on today's show, Dr. Rawat. And we hope to have you on again next week. So that brings us to the end of today's show. We say a big thank you to Dr. Rawat for joining us today and helping us unpack male weight loss. So until next time, I'm your host, practitioner Aziza Bibi Khan. Assalamu alaikum wa rahmatullahi wa barakatuh.
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1: Assalamu alaikum and good afternoon. I am Nurinisa Isaacs. A captain attached to SAPS's Forensic Science Laboratory has been arrested. The suspect faces charges of defeating the ends of justice. The Commission's recommendations task team made the bust on Friday at his Pretoria residence following investigations by the task team. It follows allegations of defeating the ends of justice in several high-profile murder cases currently under investigation, as well as evidence before the Madlanga Commission of Inquiry. National Police spokesperson Brigadier Atlenda Mate.
2: During the operation, the team seized several items belonging to the state, including ballistics reports, several rounds of ammunition, and other evidential material relevant to investigations. The suspect is expected to appear before the Pretoria Magistrate Court on Monday.
1: National Police spokesperson Brigadier Atlenda Mate. Acting National Police Commissioner Puleng Dimpane says investigators are working around the clock to trace and arrest those responsible for the armed robbery at former International Relations Minister Naledi Pandor's home. According to SAPS, Pandor and her husband were held at gunpoint by unknown suspects during the incident at the Pretoria home. The attackers ransacked the property before fleeing with several valuables. Two tourists have been found dead in the Pafuri section of the Kruger National Park. On Thursday, a search and rescue operation was launched after the pair failed to return to camp. Their bodies were discovered near a river a day later by a group of tourists who then alerted park rangers. Authorities confirmed that the victim's vehicle is also missing, prompting further investigations. Minister of Forestry, Fisheries and Environment Willie Oakham said that this is the first incident of its kind reported in the history of the Kruger National Park. Oakham added that he is already in discussions with the CEO of Sandparks as well as the chairperson of Sandparks' board to get to the bottom of the tragedy. The Cape Town community came out in their droves to give the returning South African Global Samud Flotilla activist a hero's welcome. At 8 p.m. last night, the remaining delegates who were kidnapped and thrown into Israeli prisons for trying to break the siege and deliver much-needed aid to Gaza arrived in Cape Town. With emotions running high, the steadfastness of the activists remained. Collectively, their message was clear. Despite the inhumane treatment they were subjected to, they will not stop or rest and will return to break the siege on Gaza. Addressing crowds of supporters after the arrival, Islamic academic Sheikh Ihsan Talib.
3: And we pray that Allah Most High infuse in each and every single one of us those fundamental values of faith, of humanity, and of divinity. We pray, O Allah Almighty, that as they have gone before their journey on this Sumud, this global Sumud flotilla, which is a flotilla of steadfastness and a flotilla that brings together all of humanity

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5: The year 1948 saw the permanent reshaping of the lives of millions of Palestinians. Known as the Nakba, between 750,000 and 1 million Palestinians were expelled from their land by the British and what eventually became the Zionist entity, turning the indigenous Palestinians into martyrs or refugees in their own homeland. In the years that followed, more than 400 Palestinian towns and villages were destroyed as part of the Zionist colonial occupation plan. Homes, businesses, places of worship and urban centers were demolished, designed to prevent displaced Palestinians from returning. Today, many of those who were forced to flee remain refugees, while others are internally displaced, still living without access to their original homes. 78 years of catastrophe, and still Palestinians cannot return home. Their towns renamed, their land stolen, and their identities demeaned. With the start of the Israeli occupation in 1948, Palestine went from a land of ancient civilization that has survived empire to one that has cultivated a culture of resistance and resilience. This history is not about land, it is about people, memory, and lasting displacement. 78 years of occupation, 78 years of resistance. Flood of liberation continues.
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Welcome back to the program Cruise Control with me, Sitara Holfi, and happy to be in your esteemed company. So, what I've played you for the first four or five tracks that I played was my gift to all of you for the upcoming day of Eid al-Adha. May Allah accept all your du'as and your ibadats that you have been doing. The last track, which was by Hisham, I know that it was a rap, but he's a Cape Townian. We've never heard of him. So I'm just trying to give everybody an opportunity. Alhamdulillah. Well, the message says, Assalamu alaikum. Love it, busy in the kitchen and singing along. Alhamdulillah, shukran. It is a pleasure. And then Auntie Nabawiya also sent a message and it says, Salams, how are you all? Baye Slamet, Mariam Da Costa, 12 years old. Uthman Da Costa, 15 years old. Dr. Rifta Manuel Da Costa, Sheikh Hanif Kamar, Fatima Muhammad Hanif, Atib Julius, 17 years old. They must all have a wonderful day, inshallah. Condolences goes out to the Ali brothers, passing of Yusuf Ali. Ali brothers, that's Khamaningal. May Allah put sabr in his wife Khadija, children, sister Ruwaida, Thabir, Nabila, rest of the families. Grant Yusuf Ali all deceased, genital firdaus, inshallah. And this message comes with love from Auntie Nabawiya and Faiz in Mandalay. Shukran for reading my message. It's always a pleasure reading your message, Auntie Nabawiya. And then also from the Cruise Control team, I'd like to take this opportunity to wish Auntie Gauri a very happy birthday. I know it's not an easy one. We ask Allah subhanahu wa ta'ala to place sabr and contentment in your heart. You are going through so many things at this moment. And may Almighty Allah grant your son Ayub a complete shifa and kamalan with afia. Well, now we get into our Arabic music. So the next three we're playing back to back. The first one is by Baha Sultan, Ma'aya with me. This is a romantic song expressing deep emotional connection and the longing of separation. It highlights that true comfort and joy are found only in the loved one's presence, highlighting themes of devotion, nostalgia for affection, and a willingness to abandon everything to be together. The second track is by Nancy Ajram. It's Salamat. This is a joyful, high-energy Arabic pop song expressing overwhelming love, instant attraction, and happiness. It describes falling in love instantly, like in 2 seconds, where the partner brings immense delight and brings the heart to life, often highlighting a feeling that the love is almost too good to be true. And the third track, which is also by Nancy Ajram, it is Allah Almi. This track is a romantic song about enduring love that remains strong despite jealousy, doubt, and external attempts to cause conflict. It explores themes of loyalty, trust, and the intense, undeniable connection between two people, featuring a melodic, rhythmic style. Hope you enjoy it.

a beautiful, beautiful tracks indeed, and I do hope that you enjoyed it. And another listener sent in a message and says, "Assalamu alaikum wa rahmatullahi wa barakatuh. That was a lekker number now, Sitara. And thank you, truly appreciate it. Jazakallah khair so much, Khadija Bana. I do appreciate it." Well, we're doing the last three tracks, and then we'll go for our news at 3 p.m. And we'll come back. It will be time for Sunday Fusion. The first track is by Posey and Muslim. It's called Ana Baba, I Am the Boss. This track is an upbeat Egyptian Shabi song asserting dominance, confidence, and self-reliance. The title translates to I Am the Father or I Am the Boss, used colloquially to mean I am in charge or I am the master of this game, emphasizing unrivaled authority over rivals. The second track is by Kader Japonis and Muhammad Ramadan, Oreo, and it is Ki Yasra Lik, This Is What Will Happen to You. The track by Algerian Rai artist Kader Japonis, Egyptian superstar Muhammad Ramadan, and artist Oreo translates roughly to This Is What Will Happen to You. It is an upbeat fusion track about the consequences of betrayal and the emotional pain of a spoken relationship. And the last track is by Akhras and Khada Sheri Yamajni. It is the Syrian artist Akhras featuring Khada Sheri is a romantic duet about deep infatuation, longing, and the vulnerability of being completely captivated by someone. The core meaning and themes: total captivation, fear of separation, mutual devotion, and surrender to love. I hope you enjoy it.

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1: Assalamu alaikum and good afternoon. I am Nurinisa Isaacs. The Elida Jordan Hill Lewis has called for sweeping policing reforms to combat corruption within SAPS. Amongst the measures he's calling for include stronger crime intelligence and a rigid action against corruption. Speaking during the party's Limpopo Provincial Congress in Polokwane yesterday, Hill Lewis argued that organized crime, illegal firearms and weak investigations continue to undermine public safety across the country. His comments also follow the recent release of the Western Cape's fourth quarterly crime stats that revealed that the province remains one of the leading provinces for violent crime. A captain attached to SAPS's forensic science laboratory has been arrested. The suspect faces charges of defeating the ends of justice. The commission's recommendations task team made the bust on Friday at his Pretoria residence following investigations by the task team. It follows allegations of defeating the ends of justice in several high-profile murder cases currently under investigation, as well as evidence before the Madlanga Commission of Inquiry. National Police spokesperson Brigadier Atlenda Mate.
2: During the operation, the team seized several items belonging to the state, including ballistics reports, several rounds of ammunition, and other evidential material relevant to investigations. The suspect is expected to appear before the Pretoria Magistrate Court on Monday.
1: National Police spokesperson Brigadier Atlenda Mate. Acting National Police Commissioner Puleng Dimpane says investigators are working around the clock to trace and arrest those responsible for the armed robbery at former International Relations Minister Naledi Pandor's home. According to SAPS, Pandor and her husband were held at gunpoint by unknown suspects during the incident at the Pretoria home. The attackers ransacked the property before fleeing with several valuables. And finally, Iran has slammed U.S. President Donald Trump's claims that a largely negotiated memorandum of understanding on a peace deal would reopen the Strait of Hormuz. In a Truth Social post, Trump claimed that the so-called agreement would reopen the vital shipping passage whose closure has upended global energy markets since the U.S. illegally waged war on Iran in February. However, Trump failed to provide further details on the so-called agreement. In response, Iranian news agency Fars reported that Trump's assertion on the Strait was inconsistent with reality. Tehran added that it was working towards a memorandum of understanding on ending the war after its top officials met with Pakistan's army chief Asim Munir, who has sought to be a mediator. The Pakistani army said the negotiations had resulted in encouraging progress. Recapping the top story on Radio 786 at this hour. DA leader Jordan Hill-Lewis has called for sweeping policing reforms to combat corruption within SAPS. Amongst the measures he is calling for include stronger crime intelligence and a rigid action against corruption. Speaking during the party's Limpopo Provincial Congress in Polokwane yesterday, Hill-Lewis argued that organized crime, illegal firearms and weak investigations continue to undermine public safety across the country. That's the news for now. The final bulletin follows at 5.
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15: Some time ago, this is when I was in, I was still in my 20s, so we're talking about 1837. I was in New York and I was teaching Sunday school, and I'm sure many of you have been to prison. I mean, Sunday school before too. And so I was teaching Sunday school, and I had the 11, 12 year old kids, and the masjid didn't have like different rooms. They had those partitions, right? And there was the teenagers on the other side. And the teacher for the teenagers was a little bit late. So they were talking to each other, and I'm trying to teach. So I just decided, guys, don't worry about teaching. Let's just listen to the teenage kids. So we were just eavesdropping on the teenagers. Then their teacher showed up and he says, "Everybody sit down. And they all sit down. And then the teacher says to them, I want to know, what is the most amazing story you ever heard? That's what he asked the kids, teenagers. And everybody sort of started participating, answering Dragon Ball, Transformers. This is ancient, so yeah. And then, you know, X-Men, and, you know, and people started mentioning certain video games that have a really good storyline. And they started arguing with each other about which story is better and which is not. That happened. And the teacher was not expecting any of this. He said, no. It's the story of Yusuf alayhi salam. Allah subhanahu wa ta'ala says, نَحْنُ نَقُصُّ عَلَيْكَ أَحْسَنَ الْقَصَصِ. We're telling you the best story. Allah says it's the best story. And the kids are like, oh yeah. The problem with that, it's etched in my mind, that experience, because the kids are accepting the stories of the Quran as the best because they're being told to accept them as the best, not because they feel that they're the best. But when you tell them, hey, there's a new movie coming out, or did you watch the new series? Did you see the new release? There's an excitement. There's a, oh my God, did you see that story? Oh my God, the plot twist at the end. Is the final episode already out? You know? And so I felt like something is deeply missing. Yes, we can have halaqat of tafsir, and we can have, you know, khutbas for Jumu'ah, and we can have all that stuff. But one of the things that every society in history has passed down generation after generation is actually stories, right? Even children's songs are basically stories, right? And stories are so powerful in human history that they are a trillions of dollars of industry. Everything from novels to comic books to manga to, you know, to anime to action films to TV series, all of that is what in the end? And stories. And stories are so powerful that even in journalism, the editor has to make the news event storyboarded and present it like a story for it to make sense. They can't just tell the news. They have to turn it into a story. And the Quran, the final communication from God to humanity, Allah decided that he could have communicated his wisdom to us any way he chose. He's the owner of all knowledge. All knowledge. And he decides to make one of the most fundamental pieces of the way the Quran delivers its message. One of its most core components is the telling of stories. It's fundamental to the Quran. And it's not just the telling of the story, because Allah isn't just interested in telling you what happened. He tells it in a really compelling, beautiful, thought-provoking way. Now, what's the purpose of a story when somebody goes and watches it on Netflix or on Amazon or HBO, or, you know, when somebody watches a short film, or some people still go to the theater, I don't know. But when they go and they watch a movie, what is the reason for which you want to watch a movie? Entertainment. Escape from reality. Or sometimes it's very gently commenting on your reality in some way, right? So some people are watching something emotional on the TV screen. They're like, why are you crying? Just the pain. They're a paid actor. It's saline. Anyway, so the point that I'm making is stories are a massive form of entertainment. The Quran does not want to dismiss that, because the fact that a story should actually be compelling to get your attention, it has to have some level of entertainment in it. It has to. If it's not interesting to you, it won't get your attention. So it's not like I can say, oh, the Quran stories have no entertainment in them. That's incorrect, actually. The Quran stories have no dramatic elements in them. That's also incorrect. But the Quran stories have something all the time, every time, with every piece of the story, there's something there that is just not there in any other story. You know what that is? There's something to take for your life in every part of the story. There's something in that story, فِيهِ ذِكْرُكُمْ, in it, it's actually talking about you. It's touching on you in some way, and myself in some way. So what I wanted to do, if there were kids here, I was going to take a different approach, but since you're, you know, grown kids, I'm going to still tell you some parts of a story. It's a very small piece of a story. But I want you to just pay attention to how Allah tells it. How Allah tells it. And this is personally one of my favorite stories in the Quran. I've talked about it a million times. I'm kind of still debating. Maybe I'll take a vote. Either I'll share with you a scene. Just a scene from one of the stories or scenes from Musa alayhi salam. Either that one, or one small scene from the life of Yusuf alayhi salam. So you could pick. Show of hands for Musa. Show of hands for Yusuf. All right, you people have a problem. Okay. Let me tell you why you like the story of Yusuf so much. Let me just help you out. I love the story of Yusuf alayhi salam. Yusuf alayhi salam went through so much hardship, just like me. And he had so many people in his own family that were so jealous of him. I know what that feels like. I know exactly what he was going through, because I don't know why everybody's so jealous of me all the time. I didn't even do anything wrong, and I feel like I'm the one that gets thrown under the bus, thrown in the jail. Everybody's always criticizing me. God, you love the story of Yusuf alayhi salam. Not you, your neighbor from Ohio. They love the story of Yusuf alayhi salam because it allows them to celebrate being a victim. Because now, just like money is currency, crypto is currency, being a victim is also currency. And you can actually make a whole, being a victim can be a whole identity. I'm going to make a video about my trauma, and this time I'm going to talk about the trauma and what it does to your driving. And tomorrow I'll make a video about how trauma affects brushing your teeth. If you're really that traumatized, how do you have the time to color correct the camera? And then on top of the celebration of being a victim, there's another interesting thing that's happened, especially in the Muslim scene. You guys don't do this. People in Ohio do this. You guys don't do this. Not Wisconsin either. Okay, so you know what they do? They'll take a picture of themselves while making dua. Or while crying, looking up at the sky. Who was holding the camera? And then they'll do it and they'll put a meme underneath. When you only have Allah to turn to, remember Surat Yusuf, hashtag Surat Yusuf. You know what that's become? We all have pain in our life, but social media has given us an opportunity to broadcast our pain. Broadcast it to the world. That's what it's done. So what I'm going to share with you a little bit is something about that. Maybe I'll share two things with you, but at least one for starters, from the story of Yusuf alayhi salam. And that has to do with the first scene of the story of Yusuf alayhi salam. Yusuf alayhi salam comes to his father at the opening of the story in the Quran. And he says, Ya abati inni ra'aytu ahada ashara kawkaban wa shamsa wal qamara ra'aytuhum li sajidin. My beloved father, basically saying like, Dad, I love you. I saw 11 stars, the sun and the moon. I saw them doing sajda, prostrating before me. Okay. Who did he tell this to? His father. Okay. And he started by saying, Dad, I love you. Everything in the Quran is significant. You guys accept that? Everything in the Quran. There's no extra information in the Quran. In fact, I want you to remember this part properly. The conversation I'm having with you right now, I've been speaking for 5-7 minutes. If you made a transcript of it, it would be 3-4 pages already. You know that? 3-4 pages. The life of Ibrahim alayhi salam is well over 100 years. Okay? And if you were documenting every conversation he ever had in his life, how big would that be? Do you understand? It would be millions of pages. You understand that? In the Quran, the entire life of Ibrahim alayhi salam, Allah chose certain moments that amount to a handful of pages, which actually amounts to a handful of minutes. 10, 15 minutes, 20 minutes, 30 minutes of his life are in the Quran. You with me? 30 minutes of his life. And even when I say, Yusuf said to his father, My dad, I saw 11 stars, the sun and the moon, I saw them making such... How much time did that take to say? A few seconds. 10, 15 seconds. That sentence is done. It's over. Allah did not give us their lives. Allah gave us seconds from their life. You understand this? So now Allah chose from those seconds, what He decided to keep is after rejecting a lot of their history, a lot of their story did not make it to the Quran. So the final cut that makes it into the Quran, every part of it is significant. Do you understand what I'm getting at? Okay. Now, if you understand that, then the fact that he says, Ya abati, wa ta'tushir ila al-hub wal-karam, it's as if you say, My beloved and respected father. That's what the first statement is. My beloved and respected father. I know nobody speaks like this. Not anymore, right? We don't say my beloved and respected father. Or we don't, but I'll give you the United States equivalent of Ya Abati, Dad, I love you. So he didn't just say Dad, he said Dad, I love you. By the way, if you just want to say Dad, you could just say Ya Abi. In fact, even if he didn't say Dad, if he just said I saw 11 stars, the sun and the moon, and he never mentioned his dad, calling his dad, the statement would still be understood. When Yusuf said to his father, I saw 11 stars. So the fact that Allah mentioned, Dad, I love you, my beloved, respected father, is a choice Allah made for every believer to contemplate. This is significant. Okay, so let's ask this question. I've asked this question in, I would say, about 50 cities around the world now. This same question I'm about to ask you. How many people were raised hearing from their dad that he loves them for no reason at all? Just randomly, he just says, Son, I love you. Beta, I love you. Beti, I love you. I love you. I love you. I love you. Just a regular thing. Show of hands. Yeah, you're about the same statistics as the rest of the Ummah. And please make note of whoever raised their hand so we can scratch their car on the way out. You know what happens in many families? it might be confusing to some of you. I'm saying, hey, how many dads, you remember your dad saying he loves you all the time for no reason? But actually, I should be asking how many kids were saying it, because the story is not about a dad saying it. The story is about a kid saying it. But actually, kids copy what they hear. You see viral videos online of kids using foul language, right? Little 2-year-old saying, what the beep, beep, beep, beep? And it's millions of views. Where did that kid learn to speak like that? Where did he get it? And he's pointing at his dad. Instagram. Okay. You learn it from adults. So if Yusuf, a child, is saying to his dad, Dad, I love you, where do you imagine he learned that from? From his dad. Very good. So his dad says, Yusuf, I love you, give me some water. Yusuf, I love you, come sit with me. Yusuf, I love you, it's time to go to bed. Yusuf, I love you, it's cold outside, wear something warm. Yusuf, I love you, come here, sit with me. Yusuf, I love you, your mother's calling you. Yusuf, I love you, close the window. Yusuf, I love you, Yusuf, I love you, Yusuf, I love you. And what does Yusuf learn to do? Dad, I love you, Dad, I love you, Dad, I love you. Anything, Dad, I love you. He responds. But of course, we now, it's in the Quran, so it's clearly guidance for you and me. And perhaps the first guidance we're getting is families. And by the way, this is not just about father and son. This is about all loving relationships, all of them. Perhaps one of the lessons that we're getting out of this story from the very opening is that a family has to be one in which love is expressed. You actually have to let someone know you love them. And it doesn't have to just be from the words, I love you. It could be something like, I miss you. It could be something like, sit next to me. It could be something like, you know, I haven't seen you for so long, and my, you know, it just makes me happy to see you happy. Loving words. I'm proud of you. I'm so happy for you. Something kind. And you know what? That's really hard to do for family members, for Pakistanis. No, for everybody. It's hard. In fact, many parents, none of them here, all of them in Ohio, many parents will sing the praises of their children to everyone else. My son, oh, he went to University of Michigan, graduated in 3 years. And they'll talk up their kid, their son, their daughter. Oh, my son, mashallah, my daughter does this for me. She does everything, she does everything. And then the daughter comes home. Tumne kiya kya apni zindagi mein? What have you ever done with your life? You think you've ever done anything? The daughter herself will never hear kind words about herself. Everybody else will hear them though. Everybody else will hear them. In fact, the daughter will never even know. The son will never even know. They're that nice.

0: reverse riba, right?
1: But that sometimes you get a glimpse of it when you go to a wedding together, right? When you go to a wedding together, you have to look like a happy family, right? So you could be fighting on your way to the wedding hall. Okay, we're getting the cameras are on. Assalamu alaikum, this is my son, so proud of him. Like, and even the son is like, are you proud of me? I'm confused. Yusuf alayhi salam is teaching us, and his father is teaching us something amazing. You have to be able to express love. By the way, in some families, expressing love is a paid service. You don't get it free. You got to do something for it. If you do this, then your father will make dua for you. Maa ki dua chahiye ke nahi? You want it or not? You want your mom's love? And the only time you might get a hug or a pat on the shoulder or I'm proud of you, if you give some money, if you do what they told you to do, if you gave up what you wanted, if you basically handed control over in some way, that's when you might get a glimpse of love, and it feels so good for those 3 seconds that you felt loved. You're like, I'm going to enslave myself psychologically to my parents for the rest of my life because that felt so good. But they don't give it to you all the time. They'll take it away again. They'll take it away again. And then the next time they need to exert control, we'll say, if you want love, you better do what I'm saying. And then you hand. So it's not a free service. It comes at a price. So we hold love hostage. The way I'm going to explain this to you, this might sound familiar to some of you, but I'm going to walk you through this. The opening of Surat Yusuf is actually telling us how to love family.
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1: We are in the season of Hajj, and it is an incredible reminder for all of us about the essence of this religion. What I wanted to share with you is Allah's way of teaching us the importance and the value of Hajj through the Quran itself. And the surah, what better surah to go to for that than Suratul Hajj itself. The first step one has to take really is to understand the legacy of Ibrahim alayhi salam, because the entire ritual of Hajj, actually every piece of it, commemorates the legacy of Ibrahim alayhi salam. And so we are doing tawaf around the Kaaba that was built, the foundations were raised by him along with his son Ismail, إِذْ يَرْفَعُ إِبْرَاهِيمُ الْقَوَاعِدَ مِنَ الْبَيْتِ وَإِسْمَعِيلُ رَبَّنَا تَقَبَّلْ مِنَّا. That's what we're doing. When we do the sa'i, we are commemorating the role of our mother as she looked for water. When we're doing when we stone in the Jamarat, that actually attributes to the journey Ibrahim alayhi salam took to slaughter his son, and Iblis tried to to dissuade him from that decision, and he pelted him 3 times. So every piece, and of course the slaughter itself at the end of it all, when we slaughter the animal, we're actually reliving the sacrifice of Ibrahim alayhi salam, willing to sacrifice his son Ismail. And that, you know, وَتَلَّهُ لِلْجَبِينَ, as the Qur'an says, he put his head down and he was ready to slaughter him. And Allah said, قَدْ صَدَّقْتَ الرُّؤْيَا, you've already fulfilled the dream. You don't need to do that. And we actually commemorate his willingness to sacrifice that much for the sake of Allah. So everything we do at the Hajj actually commemorates the legacy of Ibrahim alayhi salam. But there's more than that. I think that much everybody here knows, and that's just a simple reminder. But there's more going on here. When Ibrahim alayhi salam finished building this house along with his son Ismail, they made a dua. They made a number of duas. And one of those prayers was, رَبَّنَا وَبْعَثْ فِيهِمْ رَسُولًا مِّنْهُمْ يَتْلُوا عَلَيْهِمْ آيَاتِكَ وَيُعَلِّمُهُمُ الْكِتَابَ وَالْحِكْمَةَ وَيُزَكِّيهِمْ. That Allah Azza wa Jal send among them the people that are going to inhabit this area. As they're building this Kaaba, it's desolate, there's not much going on there, and they're making dua together. Send a messenger here among the people that are going to be here who will read your book to them. He'll teach them the book and the wisdom. He'll recite your ayat to them. And eventually he'll purify them. And it's interesting that other places in the Quran, yuzakkihim, the verb comes before. This is the only time in Quran, yuzakkihim ja'at 'inda nihaya. The verb comes all the way at the end. Wa yuzakkihim, he'll purify them. Which is actually a pretty interesting superimposition on the seerah of the Prophet sallallahu alaihi wasallam, because it is only at the end of the seerah that Rasulullah sallallahu alaihi wasallam purified the house of Allah with all of the idols and purified the people as a result of removing shirk forever. And as a matter of fact, when he did purify the house of Allah, even that, he was fulfilling a sunnah of his father, because the last time you learn of anybody breaking idols is Ibrahim alayhi salam breaking them judhadhan into small torn down pieces. So even that fath of Makkah, the conquest of Makkah, was actually revitalizing and revisiting the original legacy of Ibrahim alayhi salam, which, by the way, when he did, it's amazing that Allah Azza wa Jal used the word وَتِلْكَ حُجَّتُنَا آتَيْنَاهَا إِبْرَاهِيمُ. That is the way we taught Ibrahim how to make a case. Ibrahim alayhi salam was different from many other prophets. You don't read about any other prophets that they broke idols. Nuh alayhi salam commented on the idols, but he didn't break them. You have Salih alayhi salam commenting on shirk, but he doesn't break idols. Ibrahim alayhi salam is unique, that he, in order to make a point, he actually destroyed idols. That never happened before. So it's something special that was given to Ibrahim alayhi salam, and Allah called it a hujjah. تِلْكَ حُجَّتُنَا آتَيْنَاهَا إِبْرَاهِيمُ. That is a special way of making a case to make a point that was exclusively given to Ibrahim alayhi salam. And by the way, many things are exclusive to Ibrahim alayhi salam. No other prophet is ever asked to slaughter their own son or leave their own family in the middle of a desert. No other prophet is ever asked to jump into a fire. Musa alayhi salam is not asked to jump into the water and then it parts later on. It parted before and then he went into the water. But Ibrahim alayhi salam, it's not like the fire was cooled down ahead of time. Jump into it first. It wasn't like the Zamzam was made available first and then say, now you can leave your family here. No, you leave him ahead of time. It wasn't told, don't worry, the knife is not going to cut. No, you cut. You cut. So everything Ibrahim alayhi salam was told to do is much more challenging, actually. All the ibtila'at that Allah put him through. This is why Allah says, وَإِذِ ابْتَلَىٰ إِبْرَاهِيمَ رَبُّهُ بِكَلِمَاتٍ فَأَتَمَّهُنَّ. The word hunna in that ayah, which is also in Surah Al-Baqarah, suggests that the things he was asked to do are very big. Because in the Arabic language, you could say fa'atammaha. So when you use the pronoun hunna, it's for tafkheem, ta'zeem. It's like these huge things were asked of Ibrahim alayhi salam, and he fulfilled all of them. But now let's come back. That one prayer that Ibrahim alayhi salam made, after having made the case to his people, raising his son on Islam, building the foundations of this house, he made a dua that a messenger should come. And that messenger, of course, after thousands of years, is Rasulullah sallallahu alayhi wasallam. So we have to understand that the entire seerah of the Messenger of Allah, the entire 23 years of the story of the Quran itself, is actually the answer to the dua of a man thousands of years ago in that place. It's a profound thing to think about, because there are no recording devices. Nobody's writing this down. Nobody's memorizing this dua and passing it on. He's just standing there with his son, just saying, رَبَّنَا وَبْعَثْ فِيهِمْ رَسُولًا مِّنْهُمْ. That's all he's saying. And thousands of years later, that dua is answered by Allah Azza wa Jal, and Muhammadur Rasulullah sallallahu alayhi wa sallam is sent. And when he is sent, we can never disconnect the seerah of the Messenger of Allah, the life of Allah's Messenger, and the story of this entire Quran. You can never disconnect it from the story of Ibrahim alayhi salam. They're intricately connected. Which is why from the beginning to the end of the seerah, you'll notice one goal. And the goal is to remove shirk from the region of Arabia. And the center of shirk was actually the Kaaba. That same Kaaba that was built by his father. His mission, alayhi salatu wasalam, was to actually restore the masjid that was originally built by his father Ibrahim, alayhi salam. And it is actually when the Kaaba is liberated and shirk is destroyed, Allah will say, إِذَا جَاءَ نَصْرُ اللَّهِ وَالْفَتْحِ. So now, once the Kaaba is liberated, what's the purpose? What, you know, why has it been liberated? You have to go back to Ibrahim alayhi salam when he built that house. Why did he build this house? What was the purpose of it? Allah Azza wa Jal describes that this place was going to be mathabatan linnas. Mathabatan linnas. Thaba ilayhi ya'ni raja'a ilayhi. And they say, some say jasadan wa qalban. They say, meaning when you go towards something, or you head back towards something physically, or your heart is attached to something. Allah says that the Kaaba was made a mathaba for all people. Jews, Christians, Hindus, Buddhists, atheists, all of them are supposed to have a soft corner for the Kaaba. But we know physically they don't go there, only the believers go there. So why did Allah say mathabatan linnas, la lilmu'minin, linnasi wa amnan, and a place of peace? This is what I'd like to try and explain today. Allah Azza wa Jal in Surah Al-Hajj, and Surah Al-Hajj, most of it wasn't even revealed in Medina. Most of it was revealed in Mecca, when the Muslims were already oppressed. And Allah was already giving them instructions on how to make Hajj, which was impossible, because the Kaaba was controlled by the Mushrikun, the Quraysh. They would even get up if they would get beat up if they prayed there. And yet Allah is revealing instructions: when you make Hajj, do it this way, this way, this way. Even though it's impossible for them. Why? Because it's Allah's way of saying it's guaranteed you will have this house. I'm just giving you instructions ahead of time. You know, sometimes people oversimplify the life of Allah's Messenger sallallahu alaihi wasallam and think an ayah was revealed and the Sahaba acted on it right away. A lot of ayat were revealed and it was impossible to act on them. Impossible. Until much later, until when Allah opened the door. Like the ayat of how to perform the Hajj. They couldn't perform the Hajj, but they were revealed much earlier on. But even much earlier on, twice in this surah, Allah Azza wa Jal tells the Muslims, أطعم البائس الفقير أطعم القانع المعتر. Twice. He says, why should you slaughter the animal when you fulfill the rituals and you sacrifice the animal with the only intention to please Allah? No idols are involved, no shirk is involved. What should happen to the meat of all these animals? What should happen to the sacrificial meat? He says, with it you will feed four groups of people. He mentioned two groups in one ayah, two groups in another ayah. This is essential to understand the message of Ibrahim alayhi salam. He says, you will feed those who have trouble in life, al-ba'is. The one who's going through some kind of stress, difficulty, calamity, maybe it's a sickness, Maybe they've lost their business. Maybe they've lost their home. Maybe they're war-torn. Maybe they're, you know, they're refugees from another country, something. People that are distressed, you are going to feed them, number one. The second group he mentions is al-faqir. Al-faqir comes from the word faqr in Arabic, which is commonly translated as bankruptcy or poverty. But faqara in Arabic, and tafaqara also, is for the back to be broken. When you have so much burden on your life that your back can't take it anymore and it snaps. People that are crushed under pressure. A faqir could be someone crushed under a loan. They could be crushed under slavery. They could be crushed under, you know, imprisonment or a law case or something like that. People that are just put under a lot of pressure in life are fuqara, actually. People that are in desperate situations are fuqara. Al-ba'is al-faqid, look for those people. Allah didn't even mention so far. By the way, when the Muslims are hearing these ayat, this is in Mecca, they're not thinking of, well, we should find all the Muslim ba'is and all the Muslim faqir. The majority of the people who live around Mecca are actually mushrikun, people who don't believe. When the Quran early on talked about the yateem, when it talked about, you know, بِأَيِّ ذَنْبٍ قُتِلَتْ وَإِذَا الْمَوْءُودَةُ سُئِلَتْ بِأَيِّ ذَنْبٍ قُتِلَتْ, when it talked about people who get cheated in business, it wasn't talking about Muslims who were cheated in business, or the daughter of a Muslim who's buried alive, or a yatim, an orphan that of a Muslim family that's not treated well. Allah was talking about the people in need in all of humanity. All of humanity. And so the lesson was being taught to the Muslims that when you worship for the sake of Allah, you are actually going to use this to help people all over the world in need. Al-ba'is al-faqir. Al-qani', the next category was al-qani', and then al-mu'tar. Al-qani' in Arabic actually means alladhi la yas'al qana'atan. He's actually happy with whatever he's got. He had one bite to eat for 3 days, he still won't ask. He's still happy with whatever he's got. And you gotta go find them, because they're not gonna come ask you. You're gonna go find who they are, because they have too much self-respect, and you're gonna give them. You're going to go out of your way to give them. You know, on the one hand, Allah tells His Messenger, sallallahu alayhi wasallam, you know, فَأَمَّا السَّائِلْ فَلَا تَنْهَرْ. Someone who comes and asks you, don't push them away. Don't shrug them, don't be mean to them. This ayah includes the qani'. Like in another place in Al-Baqarah, he says, لَا يَسْأَلُونَ النَّاسَ إِلْحَافًا. They don't ask people, they don't wrap themselves like a blanket around you, grab your leg and say, please, please, please give me something. They don't do that. You could tell the bags under their eyes. You could tell how much they've lost weight. There's some problem here. And you should be able to identify those people on your own. This is Al-Qani'. This is people have gone to, when you're performing the Hajj, and you just did this sacrifice, now you're going to go find those people and give them. And then al-mu'tar. Mu'tar is, you know, from a tafsir point of view, they say there are two origins of it. From ara. Ara means alladhi yas'al min haja. The one who does ask because they're desperate. They're so desperate that it's not easy for any self-respecting human being to beg or to ask. But they got so desperate that they had to ask, take care of them. That's one meaning of it. And the second meaning of ar, if you don't look at it as ara, because some read it al-mu'tari, and some read it al-mu'tar, bishaddir ra. When you read it bishaddir ra, it actually means the scarred one, the injured one, the incapacitated one, the sick one, the disabled one. These are al-mu'tar also. Take care of all of these people. The Muslims at the time, put this in perspective, when these ayat are revealed, the Muslims are the ones getting beat up. The Muslims are the ones that have no power. The Muslims are the people like Bilal and Yasir, and they're the people that are being tortured. They're the people that should be the first recipients of aid. They're the victims. And they're being told, go take care of other victims. The victims are being told, go take care of other victims. This is the legacy of Ibrahim alayhi salam. We are not obsessed with what is happening with us. We are the millah of our father Ibrahim alayhi salam. No matter what they do to us, we never forget that Allah sent us here to soften the hearts of humanity. The Messenger of Allah sallallahu alayhi wasallam, his job was to prove his case. 23 years, he proved his case. He fulfilled the legacy of Ibrahim alayhi salam. He showed the promise fulfilled. The house of Allah was cleansed. And when it was cleansed, we received the ultimate gift. The ultimate gift of the victory of the Messenger of Allah sallallahu alayhi wasallam was the Hajj. The Hajj was actually the victory. Because now you get to do what this house was built for all along. But it's pretty remarkable that the word Hajj has the same Arabic origin as the word Hujjah. The word Hujjah that was given to Ibrahim alayhi salam. Tilka Hujjatuna Atainaha Ibrahim. And that same word is used actually for the ritual that we perform, that you're obligated if you're capable to perform once in your lifetime, called the Hajj. The Arabic word Hajj actually in its essence actually means a case or a proof that you cannot argue against. A definitive case that's made. You know, when there's lawyers that are arguing and somebody gives a proof and the case is closed, done. Guilty as charged. Irrefutable evidence. That's actually called a hujjah. That's called a hujjah. When the Messenger of Allah, sallallahu alayhi wasallam, single-handedly, he by himself was the hujjah of Allah. He was. And he established the case. And in his lifetime, Allah will ask him if he did his job or not. لِيَكُونَ الرَّسُولُ شَهِيدًا عَلَيْكُمْ. This is at the end of Surah Al-Hajj now. So the Messenger, alayhi salatu wasalam, will be a witness against all of you. He will be a witness because he'll say, I did my job. I made the case. I proved the point. But then Allah doesn't stop there and says, وَتَكُونُوا شُهَدَاءَ عَلَى النَّاسِ. So you will all be witnesses against the rest of humanity. What is Islam about? It is about the legacy of Ibrahim alayhi salam. And when is that case made? When millions of people every single year go back to that house built by Ibrahim alayhi salam and show their dedication to Allah and remind each other that they're going to stand in front of Allah on Judgment Day one day. But at the same time, they remind each other that this religion was one of caring for the rest of humanity. If the tragedy though, before I leave you, the tragedy is what happens with us at Hajj. What we've done with Hajj. We forget being patient and merciful and kind to humanity. We're not even kind to each other. People are pushing and shoving each other to touch the haram, touch the qibla. Fighting each other to stand at the maqam Ibrahim. They're violating the legacy of Ibrahim alayhi salam just to stand at maqam Ibrahim. The irony of it. This place was supposed to show once and for all that all human beings are equal. And those who come before Allah humbly, their ultimate concern is the rest of humanity. That's what their concern is. And that case is made and nobody argues. People see millions of people reliving the legacy of Ibrahim alayhi salam, and so many people it becomes easy for them to say La ilaha illallah. That hujjah is established. But unfortunately, what have we done? Unfortunately, even Hajj has become such a personal exercise. It has nothing to do with making a case to the rest of humanity. It has nothing to do with charitability. It has nothing to do with showing them what Islam is about. You know, the reason we wear ihram, because VIPs should wear robes and, you know, royal garments. Millionaires should wear $1 million clothes or thousands of dollars worth of clothes. People that own a lot of jewelry should be able to put their jewelry on. Nobody puts anything on. They're all dressed exactly the same, in the exact same simple garment. Why? Because Allah is demonstrating a scene of Judgment Day. On Judgment Day, it doesn't matter if you were a millionaire or you were a taxi driver or you were homeless, you're all going to stand naked in front of Allah, human beings. That's all you are. All these roles that we play right now, none of that will matter. Because when we're inside the dirt, we're just dirt. That's all we are. These labels disappear. And we rehearse that when we stand in front of Allah and when we come before Allah saying, Labbaik Allahumma Labbaik. What, doesn't it defeat the purpose then when you go there and you have a VIP section and an air-conditioned section and there are people that are standing outside in the sun burning and they don't have food to eat and other people have catered like 20 different kinds of meals and, you know, there are entire sections dedicated to people who paid a little extra and they get a little more convenience. And what have we done? We took that, this entire exercise was done to show that there are no distinctions between humanity. That was the entire point. That was the point. And you don't see a bigger example today of class society than when you go there. You don't see the difference between the classes, which country, how are people with a certain passport treated? How are people with a certain skin color treated? How are people from a certain ethnic background treated as opposed to other people from other ethnic backgrounds? This is the legacy of Ibrahim alayhi salam. This is what we have to show humanity. This is why the Messenger of Allah sallallahu alayhi wa sallam was given victory. It's a tragedy. That's a tragedy. And if we can't demonstrate that there, that place was supposed to have a ripple effect, as I conclude. That idea that all human beings are to be treated with dignity should have had a ripple effect and should have affected every satellite location of the Kaaba. Every satellite location of the Kaaba is every masjid. So when inside a masjid, the Pakistanis and the Somalis and the Egyptians and the Algerians and the Syrians and the Moroccans and the Bangladeshis and the Indonesians and the Malaysians and the Turks and the Hispanics and the African Americans are all in their own little corners, and they're more brothers to each other than they are to the other ethnicity, what have we learned from the legacy of Ibrahim alayhi salam? Why even, how dare we say millata abikum Ibrahim? How dare we say that? There's a reason Allah chose that messenger, you know. He didn't stay in one nation. He kept going from nation to nation to nation. He didn't stay in one place. Allah made this man, alayhi salam, a legacy for all of humanity, because he had concern for all humanity. When in the world do you find he is a messenger himself? Angels have come. They've come to destroy another nation, nation of Lut. Lut alayhi salam should be arguing. And Ibrahim alayhi salam, yujadiluna fi qawmi Lut. He's arguing on behalf of the nation of Lut alayhi salam. This is what our religion is. You know, Islam has many names. Deen al-Haq, al-Islam. And one of its names is millata abikum Ibrahim, the religion of your father Ibrahim. That's one of the names of Islam. If we can't emulate the personality and the thought process and the attitude of Ibrahim alayhi salam in our faith, then we don't know what this religion is. We don't know what the legacy of our messenger is sallallahu alayhi wasallam. It is time that we restore that legacy, first of all in ourselves, that we truly understand the role of our deen For the rest of humanity, what this messenger came to do, what the role of that house was. Actually, when somebody thinks about the Kaaba, even if they're non-Muslim, their hearts should soften, because it's these people that are so humble there. They face that place and then they become servants to all of humanity, you know? كُنْتُمْ خَيْرَ أُمَّةٍ أُخْرِجَتْ لِلنَّاسِ لَمْ يَقُلْ مِنَ النَّاسِ قَالْ لِلنَّاسِ. You're the best of all people that were brought out for the benefit of people. You're the best nation for the benefit of people, not from the people. We're not the best of all people. We're the best for the people. That's what Allah says. We made it into we're the best. We stop there. Where's the linnas? Where's that? May Allah Azza wa Jal make us truly live the legacy of Ibrahim alayhi salam, especially at this momentous occasion of Hajj. May Allah accept the sacrifices, the financial, physical sacrifices, and may Allah give, you know, healing and complete recovery to those who are sick at the Hajj. May Allah give forgiveness to those who have passed away at this incredible occasion. May Allah grant them all forgiveness. May Allah Azza wa Jal accept the Hajj of all of those that have done it already and those that have not been able to go. May Allah give them the blessed rizq, the clean provision, the purified provision that they can use to go and visit the house of Allah Azza wa Jal. May Allah Azza wa Jal make the Hajj a means of all of our forgiveness and the acceptance of all of our du'as. Barakallahu li wa lakum fil Qur'an al-Hakim wa nafa'ani wa iyyakum bil ayati wa dhikri al-Hakim.
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8: The year 1948 saw the permanent reshaping of the lives of millions of Palestinians. Known as the Nakba, between 750,000 and 1 million Palestinians were expelled from their land by the British and what eventually became the Zionist entity, turning the indigenous Palestinians into martyrs or refugees in their own homeland. In the years that followed, more than 400 Palestinian towns and villages were destroyed as part of the Zionist colonial occupation plan. Homes, businesses, places of worship, and urban centers were demolished, designed to prevent displaced Palestinians from returning. Today, many of those who were forced to flee remain refugees, while others are internally displaced, still living without access to their original homes. 78 years of catastrophe, and still Palestinians cannot return home. Their towns renamed, their land stolen, and their identities demeaned. With the start of the Israeli occupation in 1948, Palestine went from a land of ancient civilization that has survived empire to one that has cultivated a culture of resistance and resilience. This history is not about land, it is about people, memory, and lasting displacement. 78 years of occupation, 78 years of resistance. The flood of liberation continues.
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0: If you've just tuned in, this is the program Cruise Control on Radio 786 100.4 FM. We are in the final segment of the program, and it is Fiqh in Islam. And today we are looking at the 10 days of Hajj and finding out what every act that is being done, you know, what it actually stands for, and also how it all began, inshallah. My guest in studio is Sheikh Munir Adams, and assalamu alaikum, Sheikh, and welcome.
1: Wa alaikum salam wa rahmatullahi wa barakatuh. Mashallah, nice again to be here, mashallah. Auspicious time that we find ourselves in, subhanallah.
0: Sheikh, so we are here in South Africa, and with modern technology, we can actually see how the Hajj is going on YouTube, etc. But for people who hasn't been for Hajj yet, what actually takes place now? What happens before the actual Hajj starts, and then going into the days of where the Hujjaj has to perform the rituals to complete off their Hajj?
1: Well, alhamdulillah, we are in a very auspicious period of time, very holy period of time, because we are in the first 10 days of the Hijjah. And this is a very auspicious time because Allah subhanahu wa ta'ala in the Quran actually takes qasam by the sanctity of these days. Allah Ta'ala mentions to us, Ba'adun Shaitan Ar-Rajim, Bismillah Ar-Rahman Ar-Rahim, Wal-Fajri, Wal-Ayalin Ashri. Allah Subhanahu Wa Ta'ala takes qasam by the dawn, and then Allah Ta'ala again takes qasam by the 10 successive nights. And these 10 successive nights, Ulama of Tafsir mentioned, actually refers to the 10 nights, first 10 nights of the Hijjah, which obviously includes the period when the Hajj commences. So it is not only the totality of the days of Hajj, that is also included in this, but also the days from the beginning of the commencement of the month of Dhul Hijjah. So one can almost say that there is a build up and a culmination of spirituality towards the climax of the days of Hajj, in particular with the climax of Arafah on the 9th of Dhul Hijjah. So that is why we find that in the hadith, the Prophet ﷺ mentions to us that no good deed done is more beloved to Allah subhanahu wa ta'ala than a good deed done during these 10 days, which means that in terms of reward, these 10 days are so significant that any form of good deed done during this period of time, the reward of it is multiplied exponentially in comparison to that same deed being done at any other time. So this is really, you know, a season time for us as Muslims to cash in on rewards and good deeds, inshallah. And then the Prophet ﷺ was asked, but what about the jihad in the path of Allah, striving in the cause of deen in the path of Allah subhanahu wa ta'ala? The Prophet ﷺ said, not even striving in the path of Allah subhanahu wa ta'ala carries a greater reward than the reward that a person earns during these days. That's why, under normal circumstances, we will find that actions, they've got certain rewards, and then there are certain occasions when those rewards become multiplied. One of those occasions is when a person generally does his salah, he gets a certain reward. Then if he performs that salah in particular places like the Haram in Makkah or Medina, it gets multiplied. And then if a person performs that salah in an ordinary masjid, but he is out in the path of Allah subhanahu wa ta'ala, he performs it in any other place while he's out in the path of Allah ta'ala, then the reward also becomes multiplied. But no reward that a Muslim can earn by engaging in any act of worship at any other place or any other given time earns greater reward than the good deeds done during these 10 days. So there are certain deeds which we will find are encouraged for those who are on Hajj, and then there are deeds which are encouraged for those who are not on Hajj. So I would like to deal first as an encouragement for those who are not on Hajj. One of the important actions that we are encouraged to do when we are not on Hajj for these 10 days is to fast. Now, we will find that mention of 10 days, the 10th day is Eid, which is a day on which we are not allowed to fast. So how does one then achieve 10 days of fasting? And the scholars have explained this, and that they mention that generally in the month of Ramadan, when it comes to Eid after Ramadan, referred to as Eid al-Fitr, then we will find that on that day, it is sunnah for a person between the salah of Fajr and going to the Eid proceedings, the Eid Salah, that the person should have something to eat in order to indicate that the person is not fasting. Now, when we find on the 10th day of Dhul Hijjah, that will be the day of Eid al-Adha. So on that day, it is Eid, you are not allowed to fast. So the scholars say on that day, it is also sunnah for a person, contrary to what happens in Ramadan, he does not eat anything between Fajr Salah and going to the Eid proceedings. So he commences his day as if he is fasting.
0: Oh, wow.
1: And then when he comes from the Eid proceedings, he then breaks his fast because he can't actually also intend to make, the day of fasting, because you're not allowed to fast.
0: Correct.
1: On the day of Eid. But it is symbolic.
0: Mm.
1: So you make as if you are fasting. Then when you come from the Eid proceedings, you have something to eat. And they say in this manner, you will be credited with the reward as if you have fasted all 10 days.
0: Oh, mashallah.
1: So how we can see Allah subhanahu wa ta'ala's generosity towards us on a day when we technically cannot fast because it is Eid, we're not allowed to, but we can still earn the reward, because that day becomes connected to the preceding 9 days.
0: Mm-hmm.
1: So this will be the reward for the person who undertakes the fast of all 10 days. Mm-hmm. In other words, commencing from the first of Dhul Hijjah, he fasts all the days, including the 9th. And then on the day of the 10th, which is Eid, he pretends that he's fasting, doesn't eat the morning before between Fajr and the Eid proceedings. When he comes back, then he will be credited as if he had fasted all 10 days. Then in addition to this, we find the fasting specifically related to the day of Arafah. Mm-hmm. Now, this is also for the people who are not on Hajj. These fasts are actually not recommended for the people who are performing Hajj, because they are required to preserve the energy, and fasting can weaken a person, so they are not encouraged to fast. But for those who are not on Hajj, fasting on the day of Arafah carries a specific reward. So now people have this issue about, Arafah being in Makkah and their timings preceding ours. So by them, when it will be the 9th of Dhul Hijjah, it will only be the 8th for us. So should we fast on the 9th for them? Should we fast on the 9th for us? Which day we should fast? Generally, the ulama in Cape Town has given a ruling that when it comes to specifying any dates or X significant to particular dates, then we follow the calendar for our moon sighting. So which means that we take the 9th according to our moon sighting. However, if the person is undertaking the fast of all 10 days, then you will find that the 8th by us will be the 9th in Makkah. So you will therefore then include that fasting. So instead of only emphasizing the fasting of the 9th of Dhul Hijjah or the day of Arafah, by whatever name you want to call it, if you fast all 10 days, you will actually be able to harness a greater reward. However, with regards to the day of the 9th of Dhul Hijjah, it is mentioned that the person who fasts on that day, you kafiru sanatain, then you will have 2 years of sins expiated from him. And the hadith mentions the preceding year and the following year, which basically means the year in which you find yourself and the year before that. So how a person can then ensure that he has all of his sins of 2 years forgiven is obviously to fast on the 9th of Dhul Hijjah. However, our encouragement is, I know that we are now already actually coming to the 8th and the 9th of Dhul Hijjah. But we are doing this encouragement so that people can be aware of it and take cognizance of it and try to implement it in the future, inshallah. And then as a minimum, try to then fast the remaining days, the 8th, the 9th of Dhul Hijjah, because we will find that the 8th will for Saudi will be on a Monday. So it is sunnah to fast on Monday. So undertake that fast to join between the fasting of a day of the Hijjah and fasting on a Monday. So you can make what is referred to in the Shafi madhab, you know, as tadakhulu niyya. Tadakhulu niyya means that you join a number of intentions in one action. So now you can make the intention to fast because it is Monday. You can also make the intention to fast because it is one of the days of the Hijjah. And then obviously for the ninth, you get the reward of having fasted, you know, you get rather your sins expiated for 2 years. So this is indeed a very great reward. And I'm you know, I can't speak for others. I can only speak for myself. I know that I'm desperately in need of that.
0: Oh,
1: so we try to take all of these opportunities. There's a hadith the Prophet mentions that inna lillahi nafahat fa'aradu laha. Indeed, Allah subhanahu wa ta'ala creates certain or presents rather certain opportunities. So present yourself to these opportunities. So when Allah Ta'ala gives us an opportunity to earn greater rewards, Allah Ta'ala gives us an opportunity to have our sins forgiven, Allah Ta'ala gives us an opportunity to find proximity to Allah Subhanahu Wa Ta'ala, then we will be able to take benefit from those opportunities. You know, I was just thinking now, speaking about when will we be able to, you know, commit ourselves to these kind of actions depends actually on our relationship with Allah Ta'ala and how eager we are to develop a relationship with Allah Ta'ala and a sense of close and proximity to Allah Subhanahu Wa Ta'ala. You know, one of our ulama, he just mentioned today, you know, of an incident where a boy asked his father, how great is Allah? How big is Allah? So the father told the son, now come with me, took his son outside, and he waited for a while and showed his son an aeroplane. So he asked his son, how big is the aeroplane? So then the son looked up into the sky and he could see the aeroplane. But you know, just by his mere fingertip, he could blot out the aeroplane. And then he said to his father, but no, it's not that big. Then his father told him, now let's get into the car. And father took him to the airport. And then the father showed him again the aeroplane. So then, you know, the father asked him, so now how big is the aeroplane now? So you know, but now the aeroplane is huge.
0: Yeah.
1: You understand? So the father told him, now like that is the greatness of Allah.
0: Subhanallah.
1: The greatness of Allah subhanahu wa ta'ala will be experienced by the person relative to his proximity to Allah subhanahu wa ta'ala. And that also will determine to what extent we will have an eagerness or a disinclination, you know, to actually engage in these kind of actions. Because we're thinking now, fasting 10 continuous days, you know, we can make lots of excuses.
0: Yeah.
1: Alternatively, we can think that even the day of Arafah, just to fast that day, you know, we can make lots of excuses. But the reality is that if we are striving to attain, you know, proximity to Allah Ta'ala, and we have this consciousness and awareness that, you know, I'm a person that commits mistakes, I do sin, and I would like to have my sins forgiven, and here's an opportunity for me to have it forgiven. Not just, you know, one day, but I mean 2 years of sin forgiven, then obviously we will take these opportunities and we will strive, you know, to achieve this, and we will try to be committed, and we will also encourage others. So one of the ways to make these kind of ibadat easy for you is to encourage others. So for example, now that we are here, you know, we're coming to the 8th, the 9th of Dhul Hijjah. One of the ways to try and for ourselves to be committed to it is, let's make it a family activity. You understand? And we encourage everybody in the household, come, let us come together and we undertake this fast. And then we will find that in Ramadan, it becomes easy because everybody's getting up for iftar, for suhoor rather, something is prepared. And the days are short. We're in winter times, Fajr is late, Maghrib is early. So now we can also get up for iftar and we can have that, you know, anticipation and expectation that there will be something nice again for the iftar.
0: Yeah.
1: You know, and because it's only for the one day and it's, we know that, you know, I don't know whether people have already ordered their savouries for Eid and so on. So perhaps something of that can also be included.
0: So true. Sheikh, just before Sheikh continues, what about people that can't fast, those with chronic illnesses, like diabetes, for example, or they've got a heart problem, liver, kidney dialysis? What can they do to reap the benefit of that day?
1: Certainly. That's why we find that The encouragement of the Prophet ﷺ, it includes a multiplicity of various other actions. We spoke about the fast because it is one of those actions. Yeah. However, we do find that there are certain people that can't fast. Mm. So those who can, we're encouraging them to fast. But those who can't fast, during these days, there are also various other actions that we're encouraged to do. One of it is, for example, to give lots of sadaqah. To give lots of sadaqah. So if a person is by the means, then the person should give sadaqah. Another is for a person to engage in additional salah, nafil salah, sunnah salah, and then especially tahajjud salah. Get up, because Fajr is late. Most of us, we get up it's quite some time before Fajr goes. We need to be prepare our children for school, we ourselves need to prepare to go to work, etc. So take the time to perform two extra raka'at of salah, you know, salatul tahajjud. Or if you find it difficult to get up earlier, then you can do extra salah before you go to sleep, make salatul tawbah, you understand, in which your intention is to tawbah. But do something extra. And in addition to that, we are also encouraged to make a lot of istighfar, because the doors of Allah Ta'ala's mercy is open. And that is why you find that it is such a virtuous period of time. Especially also, one is that you make istighfar. And if you are able to make contact with the Hujjaj, request them to make istighfar for you, because it is the guaranteed promise of Allah Subhanahu Wa Ta'ala that when the Hajjis complete their Hajj, then Allah Ta'ala forgives them. And Allah Ta'ala also promises forgiveness for those people that the Hujjaj requested forgiveness for. So you know, subhanAllah, sometimes Allah Ta'ala makes things so easy for us. It is regrettable if we don't take the opportunity to take advantage of these kinds of, opportunities when they present themselves. In addition to that, one of the things that we are encouraged to read abundantly also is the third kalima, Subhanallah, walhamdulillah, la ilaha illallah, wallahu akbar. These are all just words of praising Allah Subhanahu wa Ta'ala. So during these days, praise Allah Subhanahu wa Ta'ala, engage in an abundance of the remembrance of Allah Subhanahu wa Ta'ala, engage in an abundance of tilawat of Quran. One of the things we are also encouraged to do is to make takbir. Now, takbir is of two kinds. One is referred to as a general takbir, which is basically to say Allahu Akbar, Allahu Akbar. And this a person can do at any time during these 10 days. You understand? And then you get the specified takbir, which is the takbir that we normally do during the days of Eid. So this takbir then generally starts on Fajr. From after Fajr, this is done after every Salah. Okay. So it is done from after Fajr on the 9th of Dhul Hijjah. From the 9th of Dhul Hijjah, from after Fajr, we do this takbir. And then it continues on the 9th, it continues on the 10th, it continues on the 11th after every Salah, it continues on the 12th. Then on the 13th day, this takbir then concludes at Asr time. So after Asr will be the last time that we then make this takbir. So this takbir will then basically continue for a period of 5 days after every

0: strictly continue for a period of 5 days after every salah. It will be the five salahs on the 9th, the five salahs on the 10th, the five salahs on the 11th, the five salahs on the 12th, and then for only Fajr, Dhuhr, and Asr Salah on the 13th day. So then Maghrib and Isha will not be included. Because at Maghrib time, then we find that the next day, which is the 14th day, will then commence. So we encourage then obviously to engage in this kind of takbir. So it is important for us to try and engage as many of these kind of actions and include it. So we've now got the fasting for the 10 days, and then also specifically for the 9th day. We've got our Qiyamul Layl, we've got our general dhikr, we've got our reading of Quran, we've got our istighfar, we can include salawat upon the Prophet. So any form of good deeds, sadaqah, and then as I mentioned with regards to the takbirat, and then another important action that I believe we should encourage and emphasize, which is an action the Prophet himself also encouraged greatly, which is qurbani. According to the Shafi'i madhab, it is not wajib for a person to do qurbani. It is sunnah mu'akkada. But according to the Hanafi madhab, it is actually wajib for a person who is by the financial means to do qurbani.
1: Okay. So
0: it's important also, therefore, you know, to take cognizance of this, because this indicates to us to what extent it is emphasized and for us to actually do this qurbani. So the Prophet ﷺ has mentioned the hadith, you know, that أَحَبُّ الْأَعْمَالِ إِلَى اللَّهِ أَيَّامُ التَّشْرِكِ تَحْرِيكُ الدَّمِ, that from amongst the most beloved actions to Allah subhanahu wa ta'ala on the days of Tashriq, referring to the day of the 10th, 11th, 12th and 13th. The 11th, 12th and 13th refer to days of Tashriq. So we can do our qurbani from the day of the 10th until the time when the takbir stops. You know, so which means we can do our qurbani from after the Eid program on the 10th, anytime during the 11th, anytime during the 12th, and then the 13th up until Maghrib time. Once Maghrib sets in, then the time for qurbani expires. So we are encouraging that ideally every person should slaughter his own sheep.
1: Mm.
0: However, if we are not by the means, then what we can do is we as a family come together, then we all contribute for one sheep and we make that sheep on behalf of somebody. Mm. So one person, you know, the qurbani is for that particular person, but we are all able to share in that reward because we made it possible for that person in our family to be able to do the qurbani. Mm. And as such, we can all become part of it. So I would just like to mention that it is considered undesirable, you know, to do the slaughtering during the evening. So okay. It is not haram. Mm. Because some people are under the impression that it is prohibited to slaughter during the night. You must bear in mind that if the reason why it was discouraged was, we must remember classical texts, people didn't have the same kind of lighting facilities that we do have today.
1: Correct.
0: So in the modern day, if there is a facility that is suitable, there's sufficient light, and there is no risk of any injury to any person that will be involved in the slaughtering, and there's no risk that the slaughtering will not be valid, or anything can happen that will invalidate the slaughtering, then to slaughter during the night would also be permissible. And the reason I'm mentioning this is because many of the farms that traditionally people go to do slaughtering, they are sometimes not able to complete all the slaughtering.
1: Correct.
0: During the day. You understand? And then there's a pile up. Because, you know, things happen on the day and unforeseen circumstances, they're not able to complete all the slaughtering.
1: Mm.
0: So people should be aware that if it is required and their slaughtering needs to take place during the night, then that slaughtering will still be correct.
1: Mm.
0: It is not prohibited to slaughtering during the night. It is just undesirable, but that undesirability becomes removed when suitable conditions for accommodating slaughtering during the night is present.
1: Subhanallah. I don't think one actually realizes how much is, how many things you've got to take into consideration when you do the qurbani. But jazakallah khair so much for that explanation. I've learned a thing or two about it. I didn't know about the night slaughtering. I didn't realize that some of them do continue during the night. But I suppose we can understand from their perspective, because like Sheikh

0: They are so inundated that they can't complete it off. I do know that sometimes they don't do it that night, but they do it the following day.
1: Yes, it depends on the on the time availability to them. As I say, they try to avoid it.
0: Yeah,
1: they try to avoid it because they know people have a disinclination also for it. People don't like it should be done during the night. But I'm just mentioning this so that people should be aware is that if under the particular circumstances, it is unavoidable. And in order to ensure that they finish the slaughtering in time, because remember, the cutoff is on the 13th day at Maghrib. So if, and one thing is to cut the animals, but that is not where it ends. The animals needs to be skinned, etc. So there are different stations, and the cutting is actually the easy part. But now you've got cutting and cutting and cutting, and then there's not enough people to deal with the skinning of the sheep, or there's not, you know, things can happen. And now the people who cut, they need to stop, because otherwise if they cut and the sheep lies too long or the animal lies too long, it becomes problematic again to skin the animal. So there's a whole process involved. So sometimes in order to ensure that they don't fall over their feet in terms of getting the process properly sorted out, they do have to delay some of the slaughtering, or they do have to take a break and then to wait. And then sometimes in that pile up happened. So if it becomes unavoidable, if it is avoidable, then obviously we don't encourage it, that people should slaughter during the night. But if it is unavoidable, it would not invalidate the slaughtering.
0: Indeed. And also, I guess that is where we've got to be cognizant of health issues. You know, anything can happen during the night. Sheikh, you spoke about, you know, what we can do if we are not on Hajj. But what about the Hujjaj? What is it that they have started doing in order for them to complete off their Hajj? Can Sheikh just give us a kind of like a step-by-step idea?
1: Look, when it comes to the first of Dhul Hijjah, then I can tell you that the Hujjaj, they're in a different space. Subhanallah. The Hujjaj are in a different space. And I think that the actual days of Hajj will commence on the 8th when the Hujjaj will be moving to Mina. Referred to as Yawmut Tarwiyah. Thereafter, you get that the Hujjaj on the 9th will go to Arafah. Thereafter, that will be on the 9th. Then on the 10th will be the day of Eid, when people, the night of the 9th, between the 9th and the 10th. So then people will go to Muzdalifah. They'll spend the night there. Then on the morning of the 10th, they will go pelt the Jamaratul Aqaba. Then they will go into Makkatul Mukarrama to do their tawaf, the tawaful ifada, and then they will do their sa'i, and then they will come out of the ihram. And then people will go back to Mina, and then on the 11th, 12th, they are required to pelt, and then it is also encouraged for the 13th day to do pelting of the Jamarat. But if you only do the 2 days, then that is sufficient, but encouraged still to do the 13th day. Now, if we take from the beginning of the first day of the Hijjah, you know, up until the 7th day, that is a day of rest and preparation. Those days are not there for you to engage in extra umrahs, because it's now Dhul Hijjah. It's a time of great virtue. So, you know, to get the reward of another umrah. Your focus now should be on Hajj. The only person that should do umrah during that period of time is that Haji that comes in to Makkah at that time. But those who've already prior to this performed the umrah, we discourage people from engaging in more umrah. Rather engage in other spiritual acts as preparation. So such a person can give sadaqah, he can read more Quran. And what I would also encourage is to do a revisit of the masail of Hajj. You understand? That's why I always encourage people, you must carry your own little Hajj guide with you and go over that just as a refresher. So that is in terms of preparation for Hajj. From the perspective of the spiritual preparation, I also encourage people that do a stock taking of yourself. Because, you know, since you've left home, you know what your aspirations were for your Hajj. You know what were your intentions, that why you were wanting to do your Hajj, what it is that you want to achieve. And being a life-changing experience, you should have had in your mind at least an indication of what are the things in your life that you want to fix. So now on your journey of Hajj, you now need to do at this stage before you actually go to perform your Hajj, to do an assessment of those intentions that you have made. To what extent, since you've left home until now, have you actually made a commitment towards the fulfillment of those objectives and those intentions? And then you also need to make an assessment of what are the things in your life that you need to fix. If it is a relationship, then use this time as a last to try and make contact with those people, you know, and sincerely communicate with them and request them for forgiveness. This is actually what should have been done before you left home. But if you at this point, prior to leaving home, did not have the courage to do so, or for whatever reason you failed in doing so, or you were unable to do so, now during these days, these 7 days, this 1 week, you understand, take this opportunity to fix it. Because now you should have been in Madinatul Munawwara, you should have developed an attachment to the Prophet, a softening of your heart should have taken place, a desire to improve in your character, to improve in your conduct, because you were at the Madinatul Munawwara, in the city of the Prophet, you greeted the Prophet sallallahu alaihi wasallam, you've performed in Umrah, you've made Tawaf, you've made Sa'i, you've been at the Baytullah. So all of these experiences should have had a spiritual impact on you, such that when you are performing your Hajj and you want to achieve that Hajj Mabrur and Hajj Maqbool, whatever is still outstanding of the things that you need to fix, this is the time to do it.
0: SubhanAllah.
1: And whether you consider yourself to have been right even, because the Nabi Sallallahu Alaihi Wasallam says that the one who commits to asking forgiveness, or the one who commits to greeting first, that person becomes freed from pride and that person receives reward. So even if you consider yourself to have been right and the other person to have been wrong, still you try to fix that relationship. You rather reach out, because what is important is not the matter of who's right and who's wrong. Because from various perspectives, we can all be right and we can all be wrong as well. So rather regard yourself to be the one who is wrong in having not forgiven your brother. Be the one who was wrong in having not reached out to your brother or your friend, whoever the person might be. You did not reach out to that person to try and mend that relationship. So on that basis, you then reach out and you try to mend that relationship. And with sincerity, if you are the one that the person considers to have wronged him, then you ask for forgiveness. If the person says, "I will never forgive you," that is not in your control. You must do what you have to do, and what was upon you is either to have reached out and asked for forgiveness, or to have reached out and given pardon. So one of those two, that is upon you to do, so you try to do that. In addition to that, if it relates to money, if it is that you owe the person money, an obligation that you owe to somebody, tell the person, acknowledge the obligation, and confirm to the person that you undertake to make it right.
0: Yeah,
1: that is at least what you can do. Even if you can't specify the details, if you are able to make some, even if it's a nominal commitment, you know, I owe you, I know I owe you so much money, I don't have the kind of money, but I acknowledge my indebtedness to you and I undertake to get it settled as soon as possible, and I will do my utmost to pay you back on a monthly basis, or however you find yourself to be able to do so. If it relates to somebody owing you money, if it is an amount of money that you have and can do without, then seek the reward of that by pardoning the person for that debt that is due to you, and you make it a sadaqah. Because we've just discussed also the great reward of making sadaqah, and one of the greatest forms of sadaqah that a person can make is to forgive a debt that somebody who might be in some constrained conditions is unable to repay, then you pardon that person. Mm-hmm. That is indeed a very great form of sadaqah. How big a sadaqah that is, that if somebody owes you a debt and you pardon that debt, then that becomes the means for the pardoning of your sins on the day of Qiyamah. So this is an opportunity. So let us reflect, you understand, and by this stage, having been in Medina, and as I'm saying, you know, with the haram, having performed umrah, the spiritual impact of this upon you should have been that the value of deen, the value of the people of deen, and the value of akhirah should have been so amplified to you that the material worldly things should have become pale in comparison and insignificant in comparison, that you would rather be prepared to make a compromise on the matters of dunya so as to achieve the greatest benefits of your deen and your akhirah. And these are all the ingredients, actually, of a Hajj Mabroor. You know, assisting people, pardoning people, being generous to people, being kind to people, being accommodating to people. Hajj Mabroor has got nothing, very little to do with your pious deeds and more to do with how you treat others. So these are the things that we need to reflect on, and these are the things that we need to try and fix. If you are able to make direct contact with people and speak to them directly, then you try to do so, because alhamdulillah, now with technology, it is able to do so.
0: Correct.
1: But if not, then at least send a communication, send a text message, or send a voice message or something, you understand? But try to mend those things before you actually embark on your Hajj. And then in addition to that, you must remember, you must also reflect that when you are going to now don your ihram on the 8th, it'll either be the evening the 7th and 8th, sometimes, you know, when we speak the night of the 8th, it actually means the 7th night, you know, in terms of the Islamic. Yeah. So sometimes it becomes a bit confusing when one mentions these things. But when it comes to the point of you donning your ihram, one of the things that takes place at the donning of the ihram is the labbaik, the talbiyah. Now, you want to be in a position where whatever is outstanding becomes settled such that when you take the labbaik and you say labbaik Allahumma labbaik, we must bear in mind that Allah responds to our labbaik. And that response is one of two things. If Allah subhanahu wa ta'ala is pleased with us in the condition of our labbaik, and Allah ta'ala accepts our labbaik, then Allah ta'ala's response to us is, labbaik ya abdi wa sa'adaik. You say, oh Allah, I am here. Because that's what labbaik means. Oh Allah, I am present, I am here. Then the response of Allah ta'ala is, oh my slave, I am also here for you. And in addition to that, I am at your service. I am at your service. That is what we want to achieve. That will be the starting point of our Hajj Maqbool and Hajj Mabroor. On the contrary, if I am not prepared to settle all of these outstanding matters, and there is some, you know, things with which Allah Ta'ala will be displeased related to me as a person and related to my coming for Hajj, and I seek that Hajj Mabroor, Hajj Maqbool. If I don my ihram and I say the labbaik, we do not want a response from Allah. So Allah Ta'ala says, la labbaik laka wa la sadiq. There's no labbaik for you from my side, and no sa'adaik. I'm not there for you, and I also won't help you. That is not what we want. No. So therefore, we should try to do everything possible so that at the time when we don the ihram, we from our side can give ourselves over to Allah subhanahu wa ta'ala, and we can have a certain degree of greater hope and expectation that Allah subhanahu wa ta'ala will be accepting it from us, and Allah will not. Because imagine, in terms of this hadith, a person's rejection happens right from the beginning. You'll be completing the Hajj, you'll be going through the entire rituals, but your rejection for your Hajj already took place at the time of donning your ihram and starting with the labbaik. So we want to ensure that it starts right. Mm. So to ensure that it starts right, ensure that whatever can be a stumbling block or a hindrance to me receiving that response from Allah Ta'ala becomes resolved, so that on that eighth day, or that eighth night, the night of the eighth day, and I take that labaik, Allah subhanahu wa ta'ala accepts it from me. Because if I start there, then I know, as they would say, I've got one foot in the door already for getting a hajj mabrur and a hajj maqbool. Then it is only up to me to ensure that for the remaining days, I comply with the required obligations of hajj. And we will find that hajj is a fairly flexible ibadah. And in addition to that, you know, I do my utmost to remain focused. One of the things that is encouraged for us is to remain in the remembrance of Allah Ta'ala abundantly. That's why I say one is the takbirat and the labaik that we read. But generally, try to not become distracted, you know. Therefore, also for those days, once you've communicated to people regarding all of your affairs and you've, you know, given your mafs, you've asked your mafs and you've tried to fix, you know, the obligations and whatever else you've done. Once you've done your ihram, please switch off your cell phone.
0: Definitely.
1: Please switch off your cell phone. And even my encouragement is for those of us who are here, when we are going to be engaging in any act of worship during these days, let us try to minimize our engagement with our cell phones, because it becomes an extremely negative distraction for us. It has such a negative... We cannot want to be connected to the world when we are trying to become connected to the Rabbul Alameen.
0: So true.
1: So wanting to achieve the connection with the Rabbul Alameen, leave the connection with the world. You understand? So now the world is in the palm of your hand with your cell phone, but leave it. You know, put it off, leave it in your room. Once you are done with all of the important aspects of your hajj, then you can come back and you can give a report, and I can guarantee you there'll be enough imagery in social media, etc. So from your perspective, you try to make the most of this, remain in the obedience of Allah Ta'ala, remain in the remembrance of Allah Subhanahu Wa Ta'ala, because a person can perform salah. Sometimes people find it strange. A person will start his salah, and in his salah, he says Allahu Akbar at the beginning, he reads Surah Fatiha, he reads the surah, he says Allahu Akbar, he makes the tasbihat of the ruku, he comes up to the i'tidal, he goes into the sajidah, he performs the entire salah, mentioning Allah, but never remembering Allah.
0: Because his concentration isn't there.
1: There's no concentration. It's become ritualistic, you see. So we're just saying what we have to say. We're just saying what we are saying, but we are never conscious of what we are saying. We are never reflecting on what we're saying. Never do we consider, I'm saying Allahu Akbar, but where am I in relation to the greatness of Allah? How great is Allah to me? Do I see Allah like that aeroplane in the sky that I can just blot out with my finger when I want to, and I ignore him, and I can just do my own thing and carry on with my life however I want? Or do I see Allah as that big aeroplane in front of me? That is here, it's what they refer to as Nasbul Ain. It is in front of my gaze all the time. So that person cannot avoid seeing it. In the same way, we cannot avoid Allah subhanahu wa ta'ala, you know, in our lives, because in everything we do, Allah Ta'ala is present. In everything we do, we have the awareness and consciousness of Allah Ta'ala. That is achieved through the remembrance of Allah subhanahu wa ta'ala. So on Hajj, you can be on Arafah. You know, I don't know if I mentioned this before, but I was on Arafah. And you know, it was very hot, and then people giving out water. So people don't know how to occupy their time. Grown men, in their boredom, they used the water bottles, punched holes into it, and started squirting each other with the water and playing cowboys and crooks on Arafah.
0: No ways.
1: Wallahi al-azim. It was mind-boggling. But these are the kind of traps that people can fall into if they do not make a dedicated commitment to occupy themselves in getting connected to Allah subhanahu wa ta'ala. That is why you find that the Hajj operators and the spiritual guides, they've got so many programs. They are so busy, program after program after program. From the first of the Hijjah, they go to the hotels to have programs. One person will come, another sheikh will come, another person will come. Now, all of these programs are there to enable us to know how to occupy our time. But we cannot have a dependence on our spiritual guides to occupy our time for us. Because once we return, that guide is not going to be there in my life. I have to live my life in the remembrance of Allah Ta'ala and the obedience of Allah Ta'ala. And it cannot, because otherwise I become like that adrenaline, not adrenaline, but like a druggie, like a junkie. Correct. I must get a shot.
0: Correct.
1: So now I'm so reliant on the spiritual guides, I can actually only be conscious and religiously aware when I'm in the company of a person like this. So this is a very important, aspect of our Hajj, that please do not waste your time. The same applies to Umrah.
0: Correct.
1: When you don the ihram for Umrah, you put your cell phone away because you are now in a state of ihram. You are telling Allah, oh Allah, I am here. But let me just check my messages quickly. Allah's responding, I'm also here, my slave. I forgot, I must send that one a message. And then you get so distracted, you're so busy with your phone, you forget about Allah also. That is not what we want to work towards, you understand? So these things happen. And then you find people on the mataf busy on their phones, are doing sa'i busy on their phones. People on Arafah busy with their phones. You understand? People going to the Jamarat taking pictures of Shaykh. You're not going to Shaykh. You know, if you go there with your cell phone wanting to take pictures at the Jamarat, then you become the Shaytan. Actually, people should be throwing you. You understand? So it's important for us, really, this device, it's got many benefits, but this device can be extremely destructive for us when we are engaged in these acts of ibadah. I mean, we all know what happens when we stand in our salah, but it's somebody's phone rings.
0: Yeah.
1: Everybody's disturbed.
0: Yeah. True.
1: Just one phone. Now imagine one phone can make an entire masjid salah affected. Now imagine what that one phone does to your ibadah if it is your phone.
0: SubhanAllah, Sheikh, we don't have much time. We literally just have a minute of the conversation. Is there anything that Sheikh would like to leave our listeners with?
1: The one thing I would like to leave our listeners with is that these days we should try to capitalize on every moment of it. Don't forget to continue making du'as for our hujjaj. And my final plea to those of us who are not on Hajj as well as those who are on Hajj, please do not forget our brothers and sisters in Palestine.
0: Indeed.
1: We need to raise our hands, have your bucket list of du'as, and that bucket list of du'as must include du'a for the people of Palestine and all of our oppressed Muslims anywhere in the world must make sincere du'a to Allah subhanahu wa ta'ala that Allah subhanahu wa ta'ala rid all the Muslim communities wherever they may find themselves from the injustices and oppression of the imperious rulers that are seeking to subjugate us, to exploit us. And may Allah subhanahu wa ta'ala ultimately grant us not only that we can practice our Islam, but that we are able to live a life of Islam in peace and prosperity. Ameen, ya Rabbal Alameen.
0: Ameen, thumma ameen. And also do keep the ambassadors of South Africa that got taken away, they were on the flotilla. So keep them in your du'as as well. One of the one lady, Hajar, she is Khadija Ajam's daughter. So please do keep all of them in your du'as, that they will be released soon and that our government will do everything possible for their safe return home. Sheikh, once again, Jazakallah Khair for the program.
1: Ameen.
0: I thoroughly enjoyed it. And to all our listeners, this is the final episode of Hajj, once in a lifetime journey. Inshallah, next week when we come back, we continue our series on understanding the Quran from chapter 1 to chapter 30. I know we started off with that series and we only started doing Surah Al-Fatiha, and it just shows how in-depth we need to get an understanding of the Quran, because I think we did two episodes just on Surah Al-Fatiha. So I'm looking forward to the balance of it. Sheikh, to you and your family, I wish you Eid al-Adha Mubarak, and may Sheikh be filled with all the khair and barakah that Allah can bestow upon Sheikh. Ameen.
1: To you as well, and also to all of our listeners. I hope all of them will enjoy the Eid al-Adha also. And don't forget to mention us also in your du'as when you have an opportunity. Jazakumullah.
0: Well, I want to conclude with the following. There are no days that are greater before Allah in which good deeds are more beloved to Him than these 10 days. So recite great deal of tahleel, takbir and tahmid during them. If you're on the roads, don't drive any faster than your angel can fly. And don't forget to build your own dreams or someone else will hire you to build these. I'll be back tomorrow evening for Lifestyle Matters. From myself, Sitara, and the team, I bid thee Huda Hafiz.
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2: Assalamu alaikum and good afternoon. I am Nurinisa Isaacs with today's news roundup. Leader of the March and March movement, Jacinda Ngobesi Zuma, claims that anti-illegal immigration marches are not driven by xenophobia. However, she has called on the government to enforce immigration laws and act against undocumented foreign nationals. The movement gained continental media attention following anti-foreigner demonstrations in Durban earlier this month. The demonstrations have now made its way to Cape Town and has gained support from several civic organizations. Yesterday, they marched through Bellville to Paddo Police Station. Protesters are accusing the government of allowing undocumented migrants into South Africa for years, with some allegedly using fraudulent documentation. Many foreign-owned businesses in Bellville closed their doors during the march. Ngobesi Zuma says that South Africans should not be the only people expected to follow the law. The city of Ekurhuleni pays 12.7 million rand to 17 suspended officials annually. This was revealed by the city's mayor, Inkosindipile Kaxaza, who admitted that the municipality is experiencing fruitless expenditure. The mayor added that there are cases that are unending, with a debate in the municipality centered around how much it costs the council to pay officials who are sitting at home. DA leader John Steenhuisen has called for sweeping policing reforms to combat corruption within SAPS. Amongst the measures he's calling for include stronger crime intelligence and rigid action against corruption. Speaking during the party's Limpopo Provincial Congress in Polokwane yesterday, Hillowas argued that organized crime, illegal firearms and weak investigations continue to undermine public safety across the country. His comments also follow the recent release of the Western Cape's fourth quarterly crime stats that revealed that the province remains in the top three nationally for violent crime. The Cape Town community came out in their droves to give the returning South African Global Sumud Flotilla activists a hero's welcome. At 8 p.m. last night, the remaining delegates, who were kidnapped and thrown into Israeli prisons for trying to break the siege and deliver much-needed aid to Gaza, arrived in Cape Town. With emotions running high, the steadfastness of the activists remained. Collectively, their message was clear. Despite the inhumane treatment they were subjected to, they will not stop or rest and will return to break the siege in Gaza. Addressing crowds of supporters after the arrival, Islamic academic Sheikh Ihsan Talib.
3: And we pray that Allah Most High infuse in each and every single one of us those fundamental values of faith, of humanity, and of divinity. We pray, O Allah Almighty, that as they have gone before their journey on this Sumud, this global Sumud flotilla, which is a flotilla of steadfastness, and a flotilla that brings together all of humanity in their connectedness, in their collectivity, standing against oppression and injustice. We pray that God Almighty allow that this short period of incarceration, that it opens the eyes of humanity further to the oppression, to the suffering, and to the brutality that the Zionist oppressive regime meet out to prisoners and detainees and hostages in Palestine on a daily basis.
2: Islamic academic Sheikh Ihsan Talib. And finally, South Africa has received the first batch of a record 3.5 million dose consignment of foot and mouth disease vaccines. This as government intensifies efforts to contain the outbreak to protect the country's livestock sector. Agriculture Minister John Steenhuisen confirmed that the initial shipment of the Biogenesis Bago vaccines arrived today, with the remainder of the shipment from Argentina expected to arrive later this week. Steenhuisen has urged provincial departments to prioritize rapid vaccination efforts in the coming weeks to curb the spread of the disease. With arrival of the latest shipment, South Africa is expected to have secured and imported a total of 13.5 million vaccine doses by the end of May 2026. And that is a wrap of some of the main news stories here on Radio 786. The news team will be back tomorrow at 5 to 7.
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2: On the weather fronts for Cape Town tomorrow, a mostly sunny day is expected and will be accompanied by a southwesterly wind, reaching speeds of 11 kilometres per hour. Temperatures should range from 12 to a high of 19 degrees.

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Assalamu alaikum and welcome back to another episode of Cape Chronicles, Echoes of a Colorful Legacy. We've got a very exciting episode today featuring the new kids on the block, Gentlemen Malay Choir, and we just had a chat off air and they are strong contenders for the Silver Fest this coming season. Like I said last week, we will adjust our times a bit on the show as Maghrib is moving a bit earlier. So today we will end a little bit before 6, but that leaves us more than enough time to take a deeper look into it as what this new choir is up to and the operations, how they run it from the inside. Before I let my guests introduce themselves, they promised a surprise for us in the week building up, and that surprise is none other than their junior soloist who will perform live in studio for us today, Saeed Jacobs.

0: We are just having a bit of technical difficulties, but we've got our sound engineer who will sort it out for us as soon as possible. But if we can start introducing ourselves, we can go from my left and we'll take it around the table.
1: Assalamu alaikum, I'm Zayan Ishmael and I am the Vice Treasurer of Gentlemen Malay Choir.
2: Assalamu alaikum and shukran for having us. I'm Ishaq Peterson, I'm the President of Gentlemen Malay Choir.
3: Assalamu alaikum, I am Wahid, Vice Chairman of the Gentlemen Malay Choir.
0: Gentlemen, very exciting, a new choir in the fraternity, another team to the Cape Malay Choir Board. Tell us, how did this all start? Where did the beginning of the Gentlemen Malay Choir, where did it kick off?
2: Yeah, shukran again for having us, and assalamu alaikum listeners. Yes, the Gentlemen Malay Choir, it's a choir that it's in the making more than a decade already. So for 10 years, we've been trying to put this thing together where we can take the youth off the streets and try to introduce something better for them than sitting and doing nothing and rather come and sing with us and to keep the spirit of the Malay choirs alive.
0: So having youth, empowering the youth at the core of all of this, we've just got the indication from our sound engineer that we are ready to go and the junior soloist, Saeed Jacobs, to take us live.

0: that his Sae Jacobs at just 12 years of age. And if that doesn't get you excited for what it is that this choir has in store for us, then I don't know what will. But seriously, Sae Jacobs, well done. We are very, very proud of you, and we are excited to see what you are going to produce this season alongside the Gentleman Malay Choir. So, Wahid, tell us the name Gentleman. Where does it come from? How did you land on this name?
1: Gentleman, the name. We thought we need to be a role model and act as gentlemen if we want the youth to take note of what we want to teach them and encourage them to be in life. So the name Gentleman, it's our guys, when we call our guys to come together and then we call them, gentlemen, come. So we thought that that's a very good way of approaching the team, and that was the name we went with, the Gentleman.
0: Gentleman Malay Choir, seriously, it's something we are looking forward to. And if there is anybody who wants to join the team or be a part of this, how can they go about that?
1: It's open for all. I mean, everybody's welcome. Obviously, afterwards, the coaches are still going to choose, obviously, the best guys. But they can watch our media platforms and send us an inbox. We're in Batshoot, actually, Sundays. But obviously, we close now for the Hajj period. So when we're going to open, we're in Batshoot in Ottery, Batshoot's primary school, on Sundays for now. So they're welcome to come.
0: Okay, and what time is that on a Sunday, Buta Ishak?
1: We're starting from 3.
0: From three. So you've had an amazing launch. I was fortunate enough to attend the function. I want to bring Zayan into the conversation here. So tell us your role with the choir and your journey. How did where do you fit into the puzzle?
2: Okay, so we are a very close family. So all the females is always together. And then we were sitting this one day, me and my father's sisters, and we said, okay, let's make this opening a wow opening. We call all our stuff wow things. And then we got a catering company, and then she said, okay, no, it's fine, seeing that it's for a good cause, you guys can have the stuff for free.
0: Lovely.
2: And then we sat the evening before, and then we figured out what we're gonna do, how we're gonna go about it, and alhamdulillah, it was a huge success.
0: So it's people like that, companies like that, that allow us as community organizations to be successful. And with that being said, is there opportunities for sponsorship? Wahid or Buta Ishak, you can come in here.
1: Yes, shukran for that. Look, if we ask people for sponsorship, then I know people is everywhere is cash-strapped. It's difficult. That's why we appeal for the big companies and people out there with successful businesses to come and help us and assist us. And we're only asking if they can maybe just dress one child. So it's not just to dress the child for stage. There's other costs that we also keep the children off the streets during the week with activities. So some of the activities do also cost some monies. So but if each and everyone can open their hearts and say, I would pledge to pay for one child at the cost of 1,500 rand, then alhamdulillah, we can put a lot of our youth on stage. So we're appealing out there with open hearts and saying that please assist the child. And let's keep a child off the street and keep the Malay choir alive.
0: And if there is anyone that is interested in doing this, how can they reach out to you, or what is the correct process to follow?
2: If you guys are interested in sponsoring, it doesn't have to be monetary. You can go on our social media pages. On TikTok, the handle is Gentleman Malay C. Facebook, you can just type in the name Gentleman Malay Choir. Or you can send a WhatsApp message on 068-294-1060 or 065-900-6491. I'll repeat the numbers. 068-294-1060 or 065-900-6491.
0: There you've heard it. If anybody, any businesses, any personal interest there that wants to sponsor and help keep our cultures alive, please go for it. Wahid, my dear friend Wahid, I need to bring you into the conversation here. You know, with the competition being so tight, we know you need solid and good lead singers and coaches. What does gentlemen have to prepare them for this?
3: Yes, my beloved brother, you know, we got one of the best comic coaches, you know, Tariq. Everyone knows him as Tola. You know, he's doing the comic for us. And then we have Moma Bizi, one of the best combined coaches, you understand. And then we have Butafo Adrichet, our Netherlands coach and singer. And then we have one of the best solo voices here in Cape Town, you know, Butayazid Abrams. So, alhamdulillah, that's the lineup so far, inshallah.
0: It's looking very exciting. And with Butayazid sitting here in the studio, I'm sure we can ask him to do something small for us. Are you ready to do that? Mr. Abrams, just to give the listeners something.
4: Assalamu alaikum to all the listeners, and shukran for having us here. Shukran for the Gentlemen Malay Choir for giving me the opportunity to form part of such an esteemed choir. I think there's huge amounts of experience, and I think it can't even be accounted for. If you take each individual in this Malay choir and establishment, I think easily it counts for more than 100 years of experience. I mean, that stems to going back, as Wahid said, if you look at our Netherlands coach and lead singer, words are actually too little to mention of all the experience coming from that family. So, really, an exciting opportunity for me to be here. Initially, I did say that I wasn't going to form part of the team, and I'd just reach out a helping hand to assist where help was needed. They managed to convince me, and now I'm here, committed, and here we go, eh? I haven't really prepared anything, as you asked, but if off the top of my head I think of the previous years of solos that I have done, I think I can do a little bit of an amalgamation, or like a mashup of some lines here and there.
0: I think if you can just give us something to look for, that we know what to look forward to for this season, Mr. Abrams, I'm sure our listeners will appreciate that.
4: Let me have a look here at some titles quickly. Okay, I think I can work out something quickly. Let's just clear the throat there a bit quickly. Let's go.

0: I think that's a good snippet. Shukran.
1: Wow things, as you say.
0: Wow things. Look, the gentlemen have arrived, eh?
1: Seriously, it's heating up in studio. If it's anything to go by, we've got the cracker of a season coming in. Putaiska, tell us, where does most of your membership come from? I've seen on social media, I don't know if it's a secret or not, but the rehearsals have been quite well attended so far. Where are the members coming from?
2: Yeah, look, our members is spread right around the Cape Town. We have members of Mitchell's Plain, Elsie's River, Pontyval, Lavendale, Ottery. So, and we're looking for some more areas. Kensington, we do have. So, guys, the guys of Athlone, we're calling you out. And whatever neighborhood is still out there, Belleville, all is welcome.
1: We are, guys. If I must tell you how it is looking in the studio at the moment, we've got 3 to 4 speaking, but the whole team or the whole executive is in the studio. That is just the passion that this team is carrying. Putaiskak or Wahidio, if you want to join us again, how did it come about to, I mean, obviously you guys aren't new in the fraternity or new in the sport, and I see Wahid pointing at Putaiskak, but he also needs to get in on this one. Tell us how it came about to open a new team and, you know, not just continue with whatever choir you know, been with or whatever.
2: Yeah, look, alhamdulillah, we have a strong background in where Olandse team, Malay choirs and clubs is concerned, because our father, Buta, the late Buta Brahim, the original owner of the Woodstock, Young Woodstock Starlights, and then afterwards he had the Young Levende Starlights. So alhamdulillah, we were fortunate enough to see the inner workings of putting a institution or an organization together, where you must put on something on stage and with the uniforms and all that goes with the bands, all that

0: So, alhamdulillah, we have that background. So, that was also driving us. Because, like I say, we come from a club's family previously. And every year we have been competing in the Malay choirs. So, alhamdulillah, why not our own thing? And we can just go from strength to strength, inshallah.
1: Inshallah. We've got a message in from one of the listeners that say, it's heartwarming to hear about this new choir who undoubtedly will add value to the Cape Malay Choir Board. Well done, gentlemen, Malay Choir, and keep it up. Shukran so much to that listener, and we just want to let everyone know the WhatsApp line is open on 0786 10 11 12. That's 0786 10 11 12. If you've got anything to add or any questions to ask, we've got Gentleman Malay Choir live in studio with us. Sayan, I'm going to turn to you. Your social media has been doing really well since you've hopped onto the scene. We've just seen Gentleman. Are you running that? You have a team with you? Just share some insights and some tips for the rest of the people.
2: Okay, so we have two people on board. So it's me and my cousin, Akila David, that is running the social media platform. At first, it was a bit rough because I'm not a lot on social media. She's not a lot on social media. But alhamdulillah, we try to make the most of it, and it's been growing from here. We started off with 0 followers, and we're now on almost 1,000 followers in a period of 2 to 3 months.
1: 1,000 followers? Wow, that's really, like, I'm going to go back to you saying wow things. Yazid, so you said that you weren't initially going to be a part of it, and then they managed to convince you. Tell us, how did they do that, and what, in your opinion, you've obviously been around the block as well, what makes Gentlemen different, what sets them apart?
3: So I think first and foremost, it's more than just the Malay choir, it's more of a family. I think, I mean, the majority and the vast members that form part of the choir actually started out early in the 2000s. I mean, I remember it wasn't long after I had finished school, and I'm not going to mention the year. I'd be revealing my age there. I mean, we came along from one Malay choir, and it was really a strong team, and that contended with many other teams. And you know, as the game goes, things happen. Maybe it's transportation issues, or someone lives too far and can't get to where they're supposed to be and form part of the choir. Then that's how you get a split. And then smaller teams would get the guys from that Malay choir to form part of their Malay choirs. And wherever those guys went, they seemed to have a winning formula. And then what they said is, why are we strengthening everyone else when the strength lies within? So why not do the team within again? And I think the convincing part was when they said, Yazid, jy's pad van die familie, man. So I come was no near. Nista is will fat. And so here I am. And I strongly invite everyone else. Come be part of the family. Come and join. It's lekker. It's really lekker.
1: So if you had any doubts, Yazid Abram says it's lekker. You have to join. We'll take his word on that one. Puta Ishak, you know, you guys have mentioned top class coaches and four singers that you have. But in your opinion, what do you which item do you think is going to be your strong point? Usayan, are you going to take that one for us? What item do you think will be your strong point this season?
2: To be honest, I would not say we have one specific strong point of item. We believe every item is important, and our goal is to improve and grow in all aspects of our singing and performances. Some items may naturally be stronger at times than others, but we are constantly working hard to make sure we give our all in each category. We are very fortunate to have talented coaches, experienced singers like our solo singer Yazid Wahita, vice chairman, mentioned, as well as dedicated members who are also willing to teach, guide, and help the younger singers improve. Wahid mentioned that we have a girl named Ashley, and she's from the Navy. So she will be helping us with the silver phase, with the marching, and she'll write our music notes. And let me tell you that our choir is growing each week. Nevertheless, we are still growing as a choir, and every practice is an opportunity for us to become stronger together. What makes us proud is the effort, commitment, and passion that our members put in every single time they come together to sing.
1: Fantastic, fantastic. And then we've heard a lot of mention of family and a close brotherhood. So, Butashak, tell us, as the president of this team, what does this choir mean to you?
0: This choir means the world to me.

0: it means it's a place of where I can come and feel the brotherhood, where I can be as a mentor and a coach for the youth, where I can be myself, where I can be free, where I can speak to one of my friends if I have a problem that maybe no one else I can speak to. So it's a place of, if I can mention one word, it's a place of warmness. And I will leave it there.
1: That's a beautiful way to sum it up. We've got another message in here saying, Salam, we need to hear Cape Town's finest artist for our junior sing us something. So while we give for Yazid, don't go away yet, just while we give for Art a moment to think of something, I would like to hear from you. In your opinion, what can we expect from gentlemen this year?
2: I think the wow factor is the biggest thing. So having made mention of the wow factor, I think it keeps ourselves on our toes. Everything that we come with is going to have to be a wow. So it's going to be fresh, it's going to be new, it's going to be heartwarming, it's going to be attractive, and again, it's going to be lekker.
1: I think we've got for Ad ready. He's just going to do something small. We've caught him off guard, but because the request came through, yeah. For Ad, do something for us.
3: Okay, yeah, what can I sing? Okay, I'm going to sing a normal song. I'm not going to sing a litchi still, whatever, no.

0: Hey, listen, guys. My Paddy joined me.
1: I'm sitting with literal goosebumps in the studio today. For the first time since Cape Chronicles has started, we've had live performances in studio. Not one, not two, but three live performances.
0: Yeah.
1: Something new on the show and something we definitely need to keep up. We've got another message in from Shireen. She says, Assalam, that was so beautiful. Then we've got another one in that says, Shukran, for investing your time and effort into our community. By bringing this Malay choir to life, you are giving our youth a beautiful opportunity of not just teaching them music, but you're giving them purpose and pride and a safe place to belong. And gentlemen, or the gentlemen Malay choir, I think that is what it's about. That is what you stand for. And people are starting to see it and they are very excited. How is the preparation been going with your practices and your rehearsals? Are we on track? Are we feeling excited?
2: Yeah, alhamdulillah, preparations is good. Everything is on track. And if I can appeal again, man, to the people out there, I know that if we really want to help, man, then try to help a youth. And I'm encouraging and one thing that we're struggling with currently now is with a little bit of transport, man. For the people, because obviously, as you heard, our members is spread right across Cape Town. So, with that, we need a little bit of help. If people can maybe assist us in transport, maybe also.
1: Definitely, if there are any interested parties out there, don't hesitate, reach out. I promise you, your contributions are going to be worthwhile, and you will see the fruit of it at the end of the day. But as we know, within Malay choir, there's always the concern of, is the sport dying? Is the youth interested? So what does Gentleman Malay choir do to keep the youth interested and to attract them to the sport?
2: Yeah, look, we try every day to keep them occupied with doing something. Sometimes we help them by tutoring. If they struggle with subjects, we have teachers. In Alhamdulillah, we have teachers in our midst. So we help them with that. We take them out on hiking trips. We try to keep them busy, because if the children has got nothing to do, and then they get quickly pulled into a place where we don't want them to be. So we're trying our utmost best to keep them busy, like during the day, school holidays and so. But I'm gonna hand over to Ziyansi can elaborate on some more.
3: So the GMC started a takeaways every Friday and Saturday, and what we did was we got the youngsters to come in to peel potatoes. And let me tell you, they are very excited to peel potatoes, just to be out of the area that they are in.
1: Definitely, I think it's just about keeping them busy and, you know, giving a purpose that they are also contributing to the overall success on the team. You have anything to add on this, Mr. Abrams?
4: I think if we look at the background of the community, the communities that the Malay choir stems from, there is a certain element, and I mean, let's call a spade, man. It's a negative element. And I think any contribution to keep them away from the negativity is a positive thing. And advocating for that, I think, speaks volumes and enormous amounts of what we want to achieve, other than just doing tutoring, other than just having them peel potatoes. And initially it sounds like a joke, but the seriousness is where we're going with this, man. We want to be able to give them a background so that they can apply it in everyday life. When there's nothing, find something, apply it, do it, and make it work for you.
1: 100%. And as we say that, you know, the reason for hosting this show and for getting different organizations in off Cape culture, it's not always Malay choir, it's different aspects that make up our culture host, and it is to connect people. And alhamdulillah, we've just connected with a possible sponsor here that has asked for a contact number. I will send it to him, but share the contact number, and this person has just indicated they are interested to assist the Gentleman Malay choir. If you can just share the number.
3: Okay, so it's 068-294-1060. I'll repeat it again. 068-294-1060.
1: Perfect. So to anybody else who's interested, feel free to reach out. As we start to wrap things up, we know Maghrib is obviously creeping upon us. Are there any upcoming events or any places that you know the general public can come to support, gentlemen?
3: Okay, so we have a few events upcoming, but I'll just speak about the two that is in this month, in June and July. So we're having a musical evening in June, and July we are having an eat and treat / gala evening. So that's an eat and treat with a difference. The tickets are R250, as you will get a 5-course meal. So wow. Starters, 3 mains and a dessert, and part of the mains will be seafood. Another event will be our Netherlands evening, but to watch out for our social media pages to see the exact date for that.
1: There we go. If you're looking to go out a bit and have a fun time, come out, support Gentleman Malekwaya. Enjoy yourself while making a difference. Shukran so much for honoring us with your time today. Any closing remarks? We'll start by Mr. Abrams and just go around. Closing remarks to our listeners.
4: Very excited for the season ahead. I want every other Malekwaya to know that we are here in the name of the sport. We are here as gentlemen, but trust me, we're coming and we're here to make a statement.
2: Once again, alhamdulillah and shukran for the listeners to giving us the opportunity to put our choir out there. And like I say, 1,500 to keep a kid off the street and not to lose one of them. And let's make a success out of him. Alhamdulillah, just 1,500 rand, guys.
1: Let's make a difference.
3: I will just end off by saying shukran, Radio 786, for giving us an opportunity to express who we are as a Malay choir. Shukran once again, everybody. Assalamualaikum.
1: It's been an absolutely fantastic show. And it was... Wahida, you're going to say something? We have to hear it from you.
5: Yeah, my brother. Yes, man. That's next away. One thing I want to say, by the people out there, the listeners out there, the teams out there, hulle sê ons is brekerig, maar het ons kom vir hulle.
1: That's just a little bit of the banter that we love so much in this game. But like I said, shukran, it's been an absolutely fantastic show and everything of the best for the season. To our listeners, shukran once again for tuning in every week. Without you, the show won't be possible. We've got another message in here for Art saying we definitely need Oom Chuckles or Walichi, but we will get them back in studio. As they are here now, I'm making that commitment. We will definitely have them back in studio and we'll have a bigger time slot for them. But shukran once again, and I want to wish everybody that tuned in an early Eid Mubarak and encourage you to make the most of this upcoming spiritual days, and a reminder to keep all our honored hujaj in your du'as. Until the next time, that's it for Cape Chronicles with me, your host, Zubair Dramat. Wa alaikum salam.

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1: 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He's explaining how much pride he has, how much happiness he has, how much honor he feels, how much dignity Allah Jalla wa Ala has given him, that he is a member from the members of the Ummah of Muhammad sallallahu alayhi wa sallam. How much honor he feels, how much dignity Allah has given him, how much happiness and pride he has, because Muhammad sallallahu alayhi wa sallam is his messenger. This type of pride, this type of happiness, this type of honor should be felt by every single Muslim. Allah subhanahu wa ta'ala says, وَلِلَّهِ الْعِزَّةُ وَلِرَسُولِهِ وَلِلْمُؤْمِنِينَ وَلَكِنَّ الْمُنَافِقِينَ لَا يَعْلَمُونَ. And for Allah belongs all might, all glory. And for His Messenger the same. And for the believers the same. How great is it that we have Islam? And we didn't ask for this Islam. We didn't search for this Islam. We didn't even know what it was. We wasn't entitled for it. Nobody can ever say they were entitled for Islam. Nor can they say they feel as if they are entitled. None of us are entitled to anything. None of us are deserving of anything. None of us are worthy of anything. We're all Muslims. Where we differ in our ranks and our degrees, it is this issue. When you feel from the depths of the heart that you, like this man was saying, this poet, it's as if you're walking above the clouds, the moons, the stars. You feel that you are in another dimension, another sphere, another place altogether. When you have this type of feeling in your heart, here is when you are going to unlock the inner dimensions of worship. You see, the Prophet sallallahu alaihi wasallam, he's the greatest man. He's the one who has the most fear of Allah azza wa jal. He is the one who has the most closeness to Allah subhanahu wa ta'ala. What's interesting is, when Allah subhanahu wa ta'ala would address him and speak to him about the most important blessings he has showered him with, he will not address him as a prophet most of the time, or a messenger. He would address him as my servant. Bismillah ar-Rahman ar-Rahim. Alhamdulillahi alladhi anzala ala abdihi al-kitaba wa lam yaja'al lahu iwaja. He has revealed upon him the Quran, the book. Who has he revealed it upon? He didn't say Muhammad or Prophet. He said, ala abdihi, his servant, Muhammad sallallahu alayhi wa sallam. Bismillah ar-Rahman ar-Rahim. Subhana alladhi asra bi'abdihi laylan min al-masjid al-harami ila al-masjid al-aqsa alladhi barakna hawlah. When he went on the night journey, Subhana alladhi asra bi'abdihi laylan, his servant. Many places in the Quran you feel and you see Allah azza wa jal addressing him in this way, to show you that the most honorable station you can have with Allah is to just accept the one that you are upon now, which is al-ubudiyya. Everyone has this, right? Not everybody has prophethood. Not everybody has or will be given martyrdom. Not everybody will be given certain higher ranks. What everybody has, just look at the person on your right, the person on your left. Every single person, if you meet them, Muslim, Muslima, man, woman, young, old, wherever you reside, whatever color, language, abd, you are an abd. You see, if you want to have the higher ranks beyond here, this current one that you have, acknowledge it and appreciate it. This is actually a rule of thumb for everything, by the way. You find a lot of the believers, they're ungrateful towards Allah. They don't say that, but they are. What do? They look at the things that Allah has showered upon other people, and this person has this, and this person has that, and I don't have this, and I have challenges, and I have hardship. That's ingratitude. Why do you act as if Allah subhanahu wa ta'ala has given you nothing? If you're in a test now, why do you act as if you've been in this test your whole life? It started, maybe it started a while ago for some people, but have you been in this test your whole life? No. There was a period of time where you weren't in this test. And inshallah, there'll be a period of time after this test that Allah will take it away. You won't have it anymore. You see, what comes down from the sky is virtue. What comes down from the sky is honor. What comes down from the sky is the love of Allah. What normally goes up from us back to Allah is ingratitude. We only pick out the things that we don't like. We only comment on the things that we don't like. What's going around and around and around in our minds is only the things that we don't like. The Prophet sallallahu alaihi wasallam said, stop looking at the people who are above you. Look at the people who are beneath you. Here, you will learn to develop gratitude. You'll be a grateful person. Urwa ibn Zubayr from the Tabi'een. There was a companion of the Prophet Muhammad sallallahu alaihi wasallam by the name of Az-Zubayr ibn al-Awwam. He had a son called Urwa. Urwa was once on a journey with his son Muhammad. And Muhammad had passed away during the journey. So imagine how much grief has come into his heart. As a parent, you've lost your son. Before your very own eyes, he's been taken away. And then after this, he had a type of illness that started in his leg, and it led to his leg being amputated completely. He lost his whole leg. After he lost his leg, this is outside of Medina, he lost consciousness. When he regained consciousness, he went to his leg and he spoke to his leg as if his leg is a human being. He said, oh leg, Allah mounted me onto you. And you know and I know that I've never done haram. And with these legs, I've never used it to do haram. I've never walked to anywhere haram. I've never traveled to anywhere haram. But Allah has decided that He's taken this away from me the same way He decided to give it to me in the beginning. Likewise, my son, Allah gave me the child. All of your children, those who are parents from amongst us, they're not ours. We all have children from the parents amongst us. They're not ours. They belong to Allah. He will take them back when He wants to, subhanahu wa ta'ala. He accepted this. He adhered. He acknowledged. Urwa. He came back to Medina. The people see, subhanallah, when he left, he had his son with him. Now he's come back. He doesn't have his son. When he left, he had two legs. Now he's back, he only has one. Naturally, they're going to ask questions. What's happened? Look at the way he speaks about it. He says, subhanAllah, Allah gave me many children. He has only taken one back. I still have the rest. The rest are around. Look at that level of contentment that most of the ummah of Muhammad sallallahu alayhi wa sallam, they don't have today. Absent completely. It's even difficult for them to even try to find legs. Look at how many other limbs that I have that are functioning. For starters, I have my other one, my other leg, I have it. I have my arms, I have my hands. I have my vision, I have my hearing. I have my mind, I have my heart. Allahu Akbar, I actually have a lot. One leg Allah took away, I have a lot. You see, when you develop this, even when the biggest of calamities come down, you know how to navigate. But the heart that wasn't connected to Allah from the beginning or had a weak connection, the slightest of things would happen. These people are losing legs and body parts and human beings and children and family members, and they're like this. What happens to us? A little bit of trouble at work, a little bit of trouble at home, a little bit of trouble on the road, like our brother was saying, the train, you miss the train, and these things are normal, it happens. And what happens? We lose all our patience. We are no longer patient. We are no longer practicing Muslims. We are no longer good with our tongues. We become foul-mouthed. We say what we like, and we do what we like, and we behave how we like, and we do all the... Why? Limada? Remember what I said before? The thing that remains with you all of the time is your Islam. You see, this Islam, to you, you have different situations. Easy ones, hard ones, public ones, private ones, difficult ones. But in the sight of Allah, all of the time, every single moment, you are just a Muslim and everything you do is being recorded by the angels of Allah. They don't know the difference. They don't say, oh, yani, this person, they made a mistake. They said something wrong. They did a wrong action. It was an accident. They feel sad. They feel emotional. The angels will write, they said something wrong. In brackets, it's an accident. So, oh Allah, don't. Yani, they don't write. They say, oh Allah, they said this. Lift it up. It's lifted to Allah subhanahu wa ta'ala. And it becomes a barrier between you and Allah subhanahu wa ta'ala. This ubudiyya, this honor that you should feel in your heart, that is what Ibrahim alayhi salam had. And with this, he reached the higher ranks. So here, when you're being told in his story that Ibrahim alayhi salam, ikhtatana, he went through circumcision at the age of 80 years old. Sahih al-Bukhari. Sahih al-Bukhari says, Ibrahim, he experienced being circumcised at what age? 80. Old man. He went through that. He doesn't say nothing. He's looking for children for a very long time. Allah gives him children very late in his life. He gives him a son. As soon as Allah gives him a son, as you know, he's tested. Leave your son behind. Leave his mother. Walk away and do not look. Looking at the one who commanded him. In the language of Arabia, you don't look at the awamir, you look at the amir. Who asked me to do this? It's not a human being like me. It's Rabbi, Rabbi, that I love more than the children. That I love more than the parents. That I love more than the spouse. And so if he has commanded me to do this, I obey Allah. But what did he work on before this? This ubudiyya, this servitude to Allah really, really, really became a part of Ibrahim. Allah, you gave me this child very late in my life. I was asking, I was waiting, I was patient. Now that I have him, you want me to desert him? I will desert him. You want me to desert the mother? This miskin mother? She doesn't have anyone but me. I will desert her. And look at her. Look at this. This is interesting. What did she say? She said, Ya Ibrahim, you're walking away. You're leaving us here. Allahu amaraka bihada. Did Allah command you to do that?

Allah commanded you to do that? Ibrahim said, Allah commanded me to do this. May Allah grant us this type of relationship with our parents, with our spouses, with our children. You see, a speaker could come and tell you what they like from their pocket. You could say, you know what, I don't want that part, I want that part, I'm going to leave this. Take it with a pinch of salt. When a speaker comes and tells you Quran and Sunnah and Hadith and Prophets of Allah, if you don't take it, it just shows further that you have a bigger problem than you think. Your problem is actually bigger. It's not only a problem, it's a massive one now. Now you have a problem with the whole idea of what Allah commands. She said, is it Allah who commanded you to do this? He said, yes, it's Allah who commanded me to do this. And so what did she say? إِذَنْ فَلَنْ يُضَيَّعَنَ اللَّهُ. If that's the case, Allah will never abandon us. Go. And Allah didn't abandon them. How comes you tell me, dear brothers and sisters, we're talking about Ibrahim alayhi salam, our Prophet sallallahu alayhi wa sallam, 1400 years ago. Ibrahim is way before that. As general knowledge question, we'll be doing it in all the cities we've been to. Who was the Prophet before our Prophet Muhammad sallallahu alayhi wa sallam? The Prophet before our Prophet. Musa? Isa. So Ibrahim was even before that, right? Ibrahim was a long time. How comes we're mentioning the story of a man called Ibrahim, a prophet of Allah, thousands and thousands and thousands and thousands of years ago, that today if a normal person, because of our societies, did such an action that Allah commanded, everybody would look down upon them and they will call you whatever they want to call you. You are an extremist and you are this and you don't know anything and you are crazy and they'll do this. Ibrahim was really crazy and Ibrahim was really an extremist and Ibrahim was really a bad man. How comes we are speaking about Ibrahim and his story has been preserved in a book that's going to be read until the end of times, and the majority of us, when we pass away, everyone's going to forget about us. You please tell me. It shows you that this ubudiyyah, it really is your lifeline. And that's why a number of the scholars, they say, every single one of us, we have two births. And every single one of us, we have two deaths. You may be thinking, what is this? Your first birth is what? The biological one. When you came out of the stomach of your mother. That's everyone, right? That's your first birth. What's the second birth? The second birth is when this type of ibadah enters into your heart, it's as if you've been given a new life now. Your life has new meaning, new direction, new purpose. So it's like as if game. And everyone goes through two deaths as well. The first death is, again, the one where you leave this world. And the second death is for some people. The special people, the elite people, those who are few, small in number, but their rank in the sight of Allah is so great. Like Ibrahim, he's experienced death. But the way we're talking about him is like this man is amongst us present today. So the believers have to ask themselves, I've experienced my first birth. Have I experienced my second one? And I'm going to experience my first death, all of us. Is that the only death I'm going to have? It makes you rethink and recalculate everything you're doing. And it's not possible for a believer, male or female, to have all of this health, to have all of these opportunities that you have in life and live in a country like this one where matters are very easy in terms of living and raising children to an extent. It's easier than a lot of other places. And all you do is use all of this for a dunya, a world that tomorrow Allah will take you away from. You will be taken away from it. And nothing will come with you. When you pass away, 2 meters by 2 meters, you enter into the ground. 6 foot under, nothing will come with you. You could be a person who had everything in this life, you will have nothing on that day. You could be a person who worked for everything, you will have nothing on that day. You will enter into the grave. Your wealth will be taken by other people. Even maybe people you don't want them to, they don't want them to have it, but they have to have it. If you were alive, you would have said, I don't want that person to have it. But what can you do now? You're dead. The Prophet ﷺ said, يَتْبَعُ الْمَيِّتَ ثَلَاثَةً أَهْلُهُ وَمَالُهُ وَعَمَلُهُ فَيَرْجِعُ ثْنَانِ وَيَبْقَى وَاحِدٌ يَرْجِعُ أَهْلُهُ وَمَالُهُ وَيَبْقَى عَمَلُهُ. Or كما قال عليه الصلاة والسلام. Three things. Three things follow you to your grave. Your wealth follows you to your grave. They will actually use your wealth to pay for your funeral most of the time. Your family would go to bid farewell. And your actions will go with you. The family, they will stay as long as they can. But at the end of the day, they have to go back. If they lost a child, they have other children to raise. If they lost a parent, they have another parent to look after. That's just how life is. So they go back. Your wealth is distributed, inheritance. Your family takes it. What goes with you into the

your actions. Which actions? Acts of worship only. So imagine if you go into this grief. You had one chance to worship Allah. You blew it. You don't have it anymore. And you enter into that grief and you have no actions. Or you have little actions. What and who are you actually relying on? The scariest thing about death isn't death the experience. It's that it can happen at any time. Any time Allah wants. The most vulnerable thing we are to every single day is death. There was one sheikh, he was saying that wherever you are reminded of death. Wherever you are reminded of death. Anyone know how we are reminded of death in this room? Just think about it. This room, how are we reminded of death? I don't see anywhere in this room where it says death. I don't see a coffin. You don't see it as well. If you look around this room, you should be able to notice a sign of death. Ah, that brother over here. Yeah. Age. Age. Okay. Yeah. Ajeeb, subhanAllah. He's saying the wall, ceiling, the floor, it's like we're entrapped. It reminds him of maybe a grave, huh? Okay. Anyone else? Yeah. Is it that it can happen anytime? But I'm talking about this particular room that we're in. Look at that door. That's an exit. Another one there. Is that the only one we have here? There's one behind me. There's another one there. There's another one behind me. What do you see above every single door? The green man. The fire exit. You see, the person who switched on with the vision of the religion, the vision of Iman, the vision that Allah wants you to use, you don't see that to just be, oh, this is the fire exit. I see that everywhere. I've become used to it now. This is a reminder of death. It is saying, in other words, dear humans, if this room was to catch fire, that's how you escape. So you have to look past that sign. What does that sign stand for? That sign stands for something. If death were to happen, so that's a reminder of death. But we look at this sign every day and none of us actually remember that. That's a sign of death. You go into the car, put your belts on. If you don't put your belts on, you may go in an accident. It may be fatal. And then you may die. There's a lot of may. But is it possible? It's very possible. Does it happen to people? We hear all the time it happens to people. It may has not happened to you yet. Doesn't mean it won't happen to you. It can happen to you. So you're reminded of this fact. Wherever you go, you are reminded of death. When COVID happened some years ago, the countries that were the leading countries in the world in terms of healthcare and etc., they had the most deaths. And the countries that were considered third world countries that people used to look down cases, they had next to no cases. I remember I was in an African country during COVID. And so I said to them, I said, do you know COVID-19? They said, we don't know COVID-19. So I said, okay, maybe you know Corona. Do you know Corona? They said, we don't know Corona. I said, you don't know what's going on in the world? This is during COVID. You don't know what's happening in the whole world? People are dying? You don't know what's going on? They said, we don't know. This is a third world country that people look down upon. The disease hasn't even entered into here. And then you're being told logically that if someone lives there, they're going to die and they have no good life or they have no good health care. The disease isn't even there. The disease entered into the countries where it's considered to be first world countries and we are so good and we are so strong and mighty. And if anything happens and we have the frontliners and the frontliners and the other people are dying together, and there's big problems, right? To show you that Allah subhanahu wa ta'ala, when He decides something, no one can stop it. And Allah subhanahu wa ta'ala will show the whole world what you think is wrong. What I say is right. Even if all of you think the same thing as human beings, I am the Lord of all of human beings. All you are servants. Accept your position, accept your role, and accept mine as mine. That's what Allah subhanahu wa ta'ala's message was. This is the message that Ibrahim alayhi salam understood so well. This is why he has been referred to us, or for us, as a father figure in Islam. Millata abikum Ibrahim. Ibrahim's path, your father. Ibrahim is our father.
Ibrahim is the father of all of humanity. And he's the father of all of the prophets. It is because he was an exemplary figure in this. And really and truly, when you study his life more than this, beyond this, these conferences and programs, it's very good. It gives you a bit of an insight. When you take time out from your busy schedule and you study your role models, these young children that we are raising here, they are confused. Because a lot of us as guardians, we are confused. We have not told them who their role models are, who their heroes are, who they should look up at. So they're confused. So they don't know about Ibrahim and Musa and Isa and mighty prophets and Muhammad sallallahu alayhi wasallam. So now they have to look at someone else. And because we didn't do a lot of us our job properly, they're looking at the wrong people. People who will enter into the hellfire. And if you follow them, you will follow their path. And later on, we are going to be held accountable before Allah subhanahu wa ta'ala. We are going to be held accountable and the questions will come and answers will need to be given before Allah Azza wa Jal. When you read this ayah every single day, صِرَاطَ الَّذِينَ أَنْعَمْتَ عَلَيْهِمْ, guide me, O Allah, to the straight path, the path of those who you have favored. When you read that, it takes a few seconds. اِهْدِنَا الصِّرَاطَ الْمُسْتَقِيمِ صِرَاطَ الَّذِينَ أَنْعَمْتَ عَلَيْهِمْ, no more than a few seconds. But what's meant to happen is, when you're saying that in those few seconds, thousands upon thousands upon thousands of role models and heroes, centuries upon centuries of our heritage is meant to come to your mind. And so when you're asking, you remember these people, oh Allah, every single one of them that I have in my mind, place me and my family under those and in their path. Here, you will enter into paradise. You will enter into Jannah. And if you enter into Jannah, four things will be given to you that likes have never been found in this life. Four things. Many things, but four things are not found in this life. The Prophet sallallahu alaihi wasallam said that you shall live forever. You shall live forever and you are never going to die. There is no death in paradise. Not 1 million years, not 2 million, not 100 million, not 1 billion, not 100 billion, not 100 billion, million, billion. Forever, eternity, no one will die. There is no janazah. You will never be invited. Someone's passed away. Let's go to the janazah and bury them. This doesn't exist. Everybody's going to remain alive. This is the first one. The second one, it is that you will remain young. Everybody is young. Everybody is at the age of 33. Young, fit. You can enjoy paradise. Allah wants to reward you for the little time you were here. And when you get into paradise, you will look back and say, if only I was even more steadfast. If I attained this rank, I could have even attained a higher rank. It really wasn't worth it for me to give all my life and my desires to this temporary illusion that I was in, which was the dunya. I should have worked for my permanent life more. So Allah will make you young so you could enjoy your life. Because if you become old, you can't enjoy it anymore. So you are young. And the interesting thing, the miracle, it is everybody's the same age. So if you run into your family members, your 50th grandmother, your mother's mother's mother's mother's mother's mother's mother's mother's number 50. And she says, you know what? Me and you, we never met in dunya, but we met in paradise. Your 50th nan, how old is she? 33. How old are you? 33. This is technology that's found in technology. Look, dunya is not good. You can see the mic. Dunya technology is like this. A whole mic system, AV system, the whole day we were preparing it, we were setting it up for you. It's not working now. It keeps turning off. Hada dunya. Akhirah is different because the technology there is not man-made. Allah Jalla wa Ala does it. So He makes everybody the same age. Why? So you can relate. Relate to me. Everyone's relatable. If you, now young people don't like to be with old people. And old people don't let young people into their circle. We have a grown-up conversation, children go over there and play. That's what they say. And children, when they come to the adults, they're bored. They say, the adults, I don't know what they're talking about. They keep talking about business. They want to play. But they're, everybody's the same age. This is paradise I'm talking to you about. And paradise is not in Bradford or England. It's another world that you have to work towards. The third glad tiding it is that every single person will be healthy. Every single person will be in a state of good health, good well-being. No headache, no stomach ache, no back ache, no nothing, no diseases, nothing, no hospitals, no surgeons, no doctors. If you enter into paradise and you are a doctor today in this life, you will go there, you will be unemployed. No one will hire you. You can't go and work anywhere. You can't say, I graduated from this university in England, it's prestigious. Can I have a job in Jannah as a doctor? You will not be given a job. If you are an engineer, the same, you will not be given a job because Allah is not in need. You'll be made redundant forever. Redundancy happens in dunya, but you find something else. Redundancy here is permanent, never again.
Everybody will be in a state of good health. Good health is not just physical. Good health is also your mental state. How many of you are suffering? How many of you are suffering with your thoughts, things that cross your mind every single day? How many of you suffer in communities and places you feel like you're an outcast? I can't go and enter into this place. So many of us. None of this exists in Jannah. Hasad, enmity, spite, people who feel hate towards others. None of this exists. In fact, the Prophet ﷺ tells us that before we get into paradise, there'll be a special place we have to transit in, go through. All of this will be cleaned from our hearts, purified. We'll enter into Jannah with pure hearts. The final one, the Prophet ﷺ said, وَإِنَّ لَكُمْ أَن تَنْعَمُوا فَلَا تَبْأَسُوا أَبَدًا. In paradise, you will have everything you ever desired. Everything you ever desired in the dunya, it is wrong. I want everything. You can't have everything. No one has had everything. The people who have a lot of money, they have health problems.

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5: The year 1948 saw the permanent reshaping of the lives of millions of Palestinians. Known as the Nakba, between 750,000 and 1 million Palestinians were expelled from their land by the British and what eventually became the Zionist entity, turning the indigenous Palestinians into martyrs or refugees in their own homeland. In the years that followed, more than 400 Palestinian towns and villages were destroyed as part of the Zionist colonial occupation plan. Homes, businesses, places of worship, and urban centers were demolished, designed to prevent displaced Palestinians from returning. Today, many of those who were forced to flee remain refugees, while others are internally displaced, still living without access to their original homes. 78 years of catastrophe, and still Palestinians cannot return home. Their towns renamed, their land stolen, and their identities demeaned. With the start of the Israeli occupation in 1948, Palestine went from a land of ancient civilization that has survived empire to one that has cultivated a culture of resistance and resilience. This history is not about land, it is about people, memory, and lasting displacement. 78 years of occupation, 78 years of resistance. The flood of liberation continues.

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2: Takbir. 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Takbir. Allahu ghayatuna.
3: Allahu ghayatuna.
2: Allah is our goal.
3: Allah is our goal.
2: والرسول زعيمنا.
3: والرسول زعيمنا.
2: And the Prophet is our example.
3: Example.
2: والقرآن دستورنا. And the Quran is our constitution. والجهاد سبيلنا. And struggle is our means. والموت في سبيل الله. And dying in the path of Allah. أسماء أماننا. Is the highest of our aspirations. La ilaha illallah. There is no God but Allah. Muhammadur Rasulullah. Muhammad is the messenger of Allah. Sallallahu alayhi wa sallam. Allah's peace and blessings be upon him. وعليها نحيا. And we live by it. وعليها نموت. And we die by it. وعليها نلقى الله. And with it we shall meet Allah. تكبير. تكبير. تكبير. إن صلاتي. 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And my life. ومماتي. And my death. لله. Is only for Allah. رب العالمين. Lord of the worlds. إنا لله. 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And verily unto him is our return. تكبير.
3: الله أكبر.
2: تكبير.
3: الله أكبر.
2: تكبير.
3: الله أكبر.
2: We will remind ourselves of the necessity for unity among ourselves. Therefore we will remind ourselves of where Allah makes it imperative upon us to be united, and where Allah forbids us to be disunited. And we will remind ourselves of the instruction from Allah, where Allah says, وَاعْتَصِمُوا بِحَبْلِ اللَّهِ جَمِيعًا وَلَا تَفَرَّقُوا. And when we read it, we will close our eyes, and we will ponder over it, and we will internalize it in our hearts, and we will commit ourselves to it. We may not be holding hands with one another physically, but we will be holding on altogether to the rope of Allah, inshallah.

0: In the name of Allah, who with His name nothing on earth or in the heavens can cause any harm, and He is the all-hearing, the all-knowing. O Allah, I seek refuge in You from insanity, leprosy, and all major illnesses. Allah is the best guardian, and He is the most merciful of the merciful.
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2: Bismillah walhamdulillah wa salatu wa salamu ala rasulillah wa ala alihi wa sahbihi ajma'in. Inshallah, continuing with our series on Tafsir al-Quran, the meaning and the explanation of the Book of Allah. Inshallah, as always, we're going to start with the recitation of the ayat. After that, we'll go over a translation, and then we'll go further into a discussion on some of the lessons and the meanings that we can extract and extrapolate from the verses. A'udhu billahi minash shaitanir rajim. الشهر الحرام بالشهر الحرام والحرمات قصاص فمن اعتدى عليكم فاعتدوا عليه بمثل ما اعتدى عليكم

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Ayah number 194, Allah subhanahu wa ta'ala states, a sacred month for a sacred month. The violation of sanctity calls for fair retribution. So if anyone commits aggression against you, you may commit aggression against him as he has done to you, but be mindful of Allah and know that He is with those who are mindful of Him. And spend in the way of Allah, and do not contribute to your own destruction with your own hands, but rather do good, for Allah loves those who do good. In these two verses, ayah number 194 and 195, we're concluding the theme and the subject that we were discussing previously. In the previous verses, as we talked about leading into the discussion on Hajj, Allah subhanahu wa ta'ala spoke about the legislation of engaging in combat and engaging in aggression when it is needed and necessary. And Allah specifically spoke about the fact that fight in the way of Allah against those people who are declaring war against you. And we talked extensively about the fact that earlier in the life of the Prophet ﷺ, in the Meccan period, there was a moratorium. There was a prohibition of engaging in any kind of combat or aggression, but rather to bear through the aggression and the violence that was being committed against the Muslims, to bear through that patiently and leave one's affairs to Allah subhanahu wa ta'ala. And so we talked extensively about that. And we also talked about the backstory, which I'd like to refresh here, because the verses that we're talking about today, particularly the first one, ayah number 194, it picks up, it is still talking about that same circumstance and situation. So the backstory was, and we talked about the entire timeline, but very quickly, from the moment the Prophet ﷺ was given his mission in Mecca, Iqra, and the Prophet ﷺ started preaching and teaching the message of Islam in Mecca, the Meccans responded with violence, with aggression, with persecution, and the Muslims had to bear through that. Many of them had to flee their own homes and seek refuge and asylum in Abyssinia, in East Africa. And then eventually, many were killed, many had to keep their Islam hidden, and they went through all these very difficult experiences until ultimately Allah subhanahu wa ta'ala provided the Muslims with this

safe haven with a home in Al-Madinatul Munawwara, and that was what we call the Hijrah, the migration from Mecca to Medina. When they arrived in Medina, the aggression from the Meccans, from the Quraysh, did not cease, it did not end, but they continued to launch attack after attack against the Muslims. And after 6 years of a very difficult time, yes, they had a home, they had a community, they had a masjid, they enjoyed many of these blessings that Al-Madinatul Munawwara, the city of Medina, provided, but they were six very difficult years. They were starving and hungry, there was a lack of resources, a lack of food supplies, they were constantly under attack. In the fifth year, there was a siege of Medina where everyone almost perished. And after 6 years of enduring all of this, the Prophet ﷺ told the Muslims that we're now going to be doing Umrah. And so they assumed the state of Ihram, the sacred state of Ihram, and they journeyed to go and perform the sacred rites of Umrah, visit the house of Allah, Al-Ka'ba. And before they could arrive into Mecca, they were stopped and they were prevented from entering. And the Treaty of Hudaybiyah occurred. Part of the treaty was that the Muslims had to go back, and there was no justification for this, there was no rationale for that. But nonetheless, those were the terms, and the Prophet ﷺ said, I am invested in peace. And so they accepted the terms, they went back to Medina, and that part of the agreement was that the following year they would come back and they would perform the Umrah for 3 days. It was called the Umratul Qadha, the Umrah that was being made up for the previous year. And as they departed Medina to go and perform the Umrah, there was a concern that was felt by many of the Muslims who were going for Umrah. And that was, they had experienced 20 years of bad faith from the people of Quraysh. They had tortured them, they had oppressed them, they had persecuted them, they had killed their family members and their friends, they had launched battle after battle, war after war against them. There was not a lot of trust that was there, for good reason. And so many of the Muslims were concerned that what if we go in good faith to go and worship, but they're operating in bad faith and they're waiting to fight us, they're waiting to ambush us. So how do we navigate that? And Allah subhanahu wa ta'ala alleviated those concerns by saying, well, if they start something, then you respond in kind. And that you have every right to defend yourself and every right to take up arms to defend yourself. And so that was where we left off, and we talked about that. Verse number 194, it's picking up from there because there were a couple of follow-up concerns. Okay? The basic premise is we're going peacefully to go worship. We're worried that they're going to basically attack us and take advantage of our guard being down because we're going to worship. And so Allah subhanahu wa ta'ala said, okay, then you take up arms. If they do that, then you respond in kind. Okay? That makes sense. But then there are now some follow-up concerns. One of the follow-up concerns was that we're going to be in a sacred place. The Haram, Mecca, is sacred, hallowed ground. We're going to be in a sacred place. How do we engage in combat when we're in a sacred place? And that was addressed previously. The second follow-up question that came up was, well, we're going to be in the sacred months. This is the sacred time of the year. And these months, there are 4 months of the calendar that were identified as sacred months. And they are the months of Dhul-Qa'da, Dhul-Hijjah, Muharram, and then the month of Rajab. 1, 8, 11, and 12 of the lunar calendar. Month number 1, Muharram. Month number 8, which is Rajab. Month number 11, Dhul-Qa'da. And month number 12, Dhul-Hijjah. These were identified as the sacred months. And this was an old tradition. These were one of the teachings of the prophets of the past, like Ibrahim alayhi salam. Granted, these people had distorted a lot of these, but the remnants of that idea remained. And so that was being brought up. Well, we're going in the month of Dhul-Qa'da, which is a sacred month. And if they take up arms and we are forced to take up arms, then aren't we doing something wrong by engaging in combat during a sacred time when we're only supposed to worship and we're not supposed to engage in conflict?
right? It's kind of the idea to explain it is, if somebody's in ihram going for hajj, you should not, فَلَا رَفَثَ وَلَا فُسُوقَ وَلَا جِدَالَ فِي الْحَجِّ. Allah says you don't fight, you don't quarrel in hajj. Okay? But obviously, what do I do if somebody's trying to kill me, somebody's trying to attack me? In self-defense. I have to defend myself. That's why the Prophet ﷺ said, مَنْ قُتِلَ دُونَ مَالِهِ وَأَهْلِهِ فَهُوَ شَهِيدٌ. Somebody who dies defending their life and their property, then they are a martyr, a shaheed, not a criminal. They are a martyr. So, but the person could bring up the concern that, but if I'm in a sacred place during a sacred time, is that still justifiable? Is self-defense justified? And so Allah subhanahu wa ta'ala addresses that here in ayah number 194. And we begin with the first ayah that we're talking about here today, ayah number 194. أَشَهْرُ الْحَرَامُ بِالشَّهْرِ الْحَرَامِ. And this is the eloquent style of the Quranic language. أَشَهْرُ الْحَرَامُ means sacred month. So the Quran uses the verbiage where it says, as you heard in the translation, a sacred month in exchange of a sacred month. What does that mean? What that means is that the violation committed by the other party in the sacred month justifies taking up arms even though it is the sacred month. So the blame is not on the person defending themselves. How can you blame the person who's trying to defend themselves? That makes no sense. You don't blame the victim, but you blame the aggressor. Is there a violation occurring here? There absolutely is. Is it in the sacred month? Absolutely. But the violation is not on the part of the person defending themselves. The violation is on the part of the aggressor. They've committed the violation. And that's why Allah says, أَشْهَرُ الْحَرَامُ بِشَهْرِ الْحَرَامُ. They, that other person, made the decision to violate the sacred month. You have no choice but to respond in spite of it being the sacred month. And that's the Quranic language here. And then Allah says, وَالْحُرُمَاتُ قِصَاصٌ. Which means that violation of sanctity calls for fair retribution. Okay? And what that means is, وَالْحُرُمَاتِ, that even though this act that the aggressor has committed, it violates multiple sacred, it crosses multiple sacred lines. In spite of that, if they violate, they cross those lines, right? Then qisas. We've talked about qisas previously in the section here in Surah Al-Baqarah. Qisas means fair retribution. And so Allah subhanahu wa ta'ala here is saying that if somebody crosses multiple sacred lines, that does not somehow grant them immunity from the principle of fair retribution. But the person is still subject to fair retribution. It's kind of the idea, again, to give an example that might be a little bit more relatable to us. This is the masjid, this is the house of Allah. It's a place of ibadah, it's a place of worship, it's a place of serenity, sanctity, the remembrance of Allah. We do not commit acts of aggression inside of the premises of the masjid. We don't do that. That is a major violation. The Prophet ﷺ, even when he heard people talking with very, very loud kind of, you know, kind of speaking in a loud, in an inconsiderate manner, because it was companions. In our case, we could say somebody speaking in an obnoxious tone, right? But we don't say that about the companions. If somebody, when the Prophet ﷺ heard people kind of speaking, getting kind of riled up and loud and, you know, rowdy, and they were becoming a little bit inconsiderate with the way that they were speaking, the Prophet ﷺ, he said, fear Allah, because otherwise all your deeds will be wasted, erased, wiped out. And so we know that the masjid is very sacred. Now, however, if you're not violating the sanctity of the masjid, but somebody else comes up to you and physically assaults you, and so you turn around to defend yourself, to disarm the assailant, okay? And when you do that, if the person's like, oh, it's a masjid. The fact that it's the masjid does not somehow grant the person immunity from being dealt with fairly and appropriately. And that's what this
phrase in the Quran means, وَالْحُرُمَاتُ قِصَاصٌ, that even though there are multiple layers of sacredness here, that is still subject to, and it is still governed by the rules of qisas, fair retribution. Now, from here, this is spoken about philosophically here. That's the overview. Allah says a sacred month in exchange of a sacred month, and even sacred lines and sacred things are still subject to the rules of fair retribution. Philosophically speaking, that's the ruling on the matter. But whenever you have a ruling, for example, again, to give a relatable example, the Quran says, أَقِيمُ الصَّلَاةِ, establish prayer. Fair enough. Prayer is mandatory. But then I need an explanation about how to execute on that obligation. I've been given a mandate. Now, how do I carry out that mandate? I need detailed instruction. And that's where the Prophet ﷺ stated, صَلُّوا كَمَا رَأَيْتُمُونِي أُصَلِّي, pray as you have seen me praying, and then he demonstrated the prayer. So, what is the detail? I understand the general idea, the theory, but how do I actually now act on this? And so that's what Allah provides here in the next part of the ayah. Allah states, فَمَنِ اَعْتَدَى عَلَيْكُمْ, so whoever transgresses against you, upon you, whoever commits aggression against you, فَاعْتَدُوا عَلَيْهِ, then you may respond in kind. You may also similarly act with aggression. If somebody commits aggression against you, then you may also act with aggression against that person. However, so we already covered this part, but here's the important part of it. بِمِثْلِ مَعْتَدَى عَلَيْكُمْ, only to the extent that he, the other person, committed the aggression against you. Only to the extent that the aggression was committed against you. It must be in kind. And that's why I've used that word previously here today. And that is responding in kind. Responding appropriately. Responding at the same level. And that's what Allah subhanahu wa ta'ala is stating here. And that's the very important technical consideration. So, as we talked about, prayer, أقيم الصلاة, mandatory. Okay, I need some details. صلوا كما رأيتموني يصلي. But then sometimes there are certain parameters. For example, the Prophet ﷺ forbade us from offering the prayer at the time when the sun is rising or the time when the sun is setting. Those few minutes while the sun is rising and the sun is appearing on the horizon, and then the few minutes when the sun is setting and disappearing from the horizon, when it touches the horizon to when it disappears. Those few minutes at either end of the day, Allah subhanahu wa ta'ala has, the Prophet sallallahu alaihi wasallam told us not to pray during those times. So there are certain parameters. So similarly here, the parameter is that yes, you're committing aggression because that aggression was committed against you, but only do it to the extent that was done to you. And do not cross the line beyond that. And this is a very, very important topic. This is a very important issue that is addressed multiple places throughout the Quran. Most notably and most explicitly, it's addressed in Surah number 16, Surah An-Nahl. At the end, towards the end of the surah, in the second or third last verse of the surah, Allah subhanahu wa ta'ala addresses the Prophet sallallahu alayhi wa sallam. And first Allah addresses the Muslims. وَإِنْ عَاقَبَتُمْ فَعَاقِبُوا بِمِثْلِ مَا عُوقِبْتُمْ بِهِ, that Allah subhanahu wa ta'ala says that if you, again, are an act of aggression is committed against you, similar, a little bit different language, that if you have faced some kind of violence or evil from someone, فَعَاقِبُوا, then you may respond, بِمِثْلِ مَا عُوقِبْتُمْ بِهِ, but only to the extent that was inflicted upon you. Do not go beyond that. But here's the next part of that. The reason why I said this is a very important topic, here there's an elaboration. Allah says, وَلَئِن صَبَرْتُمْ, but if you can bear it patiently,
لَهُوَ خَيْرٌ لِلصَّابِرِينَ Then that is better for those who have the capacity for bearing it. It's not putting the burden on somebody who does not have the ability to bear it. Okay? Because if the life is being threatened, then maybe there's no bearing it. Now you have to respond. But Allah is saying for those who have the ability to bear it patiently, then that is better for them. And what's meant by better here, because this is a very versatile word that is used in many different ways and it's translated based off of the context in which it's used. The way to understand it here, it's safer. It is safer for those people who have the capacity for patience. And why is it safer? It's safer because we're all human. And humans are very, imprecise, inaccurate creatures. And human beings are emotional creatures. Allah throughout the Quran talks to us about the emotionality of the human being. إِنَّهُ كَانَ ظَلُومًا جَهُولًا The human being can be very mean, oppressive, can be very ignorant. هَلُوعًا The human being is very, kind of a nervous, anxious creature. جَزُوعًا مَنُوعًا The human being, when something bad happens, freaks out and wants to push it onto somebody else. And when something good happens, wants to grab it and hoard it for themselves. And similarly, multiple places throughout the Quran, Allah speaks to us about our very human nature. And so because of all of these weaknesses that are built into the nature of the human being, one has to be very, very extremely confident, stable, and comfortable with the idea that I will not cross the line. I will not transgress. I won't take it too far. I won't just keep going and going. But I will be able to control myself and hold myself to the consciousness of Allah, the fear of Allah. And that's why in the very next ayah there in surah number 16, Allah says, Wasbir. Allah told the Prophet ﷺ, but you be patient. You demonstrate the patience. Because the Prophet ﷺ is the role model. وَمَا صَبْرُكَ إِلَّا بِاللَّهِ And Allah subhanahu wa ta'ala said, your patience is not a sign of weakness. Your patience is a strength that Allah will give you. وَلَا تَحْزَنَ عَلَيْهِمْ And then don't worry about what they say. Because inevitably, when you practice restraint, what is the enemy going to say? What is the aggressor going to do? They're going to say, they're going to campaign against you. They're going to paint you as weak. And so Allah says, وَلَا تَحْزَنْ عَلَيْهِمْ وَلَا تَكُ فِي ضَيْقٍ مِّمَّا يَمْكُرُونَ Don't bother, don't worry about them. And don't be bothered about what they say about you. إِنَّ اللَّهَ مَعَ الَّذِينَ اتَّقَوْا Because indeed Allah is with those people who fear Allah. I don't want to have to answer to Allah. It's not worth it. As badly as in every fiber of my being, as badly as I feel like I need it, it's not worth the cost of being guilty in front of Allah on the Day of Judgment. In Allah ma'a alladhina taqaw. And Allah will be with those people who operate from that place of fearing their Lord. وَالَّذِينَ هُمْ مُحْسِنُونَ And those people who strive for excellence. They strive for the highest level. They aim higher. They aspire to greatness. And so coming back over here to ayah number 194, Allah said, فَمَنِ اَعْتَدَى عَلَيْكُمْ So if anyone transgresses against you, فَاَعْتَدُوا عَلَيْهِ Then you may commit aggression as well against them. بِمِثْلِ مَا اَعْتَدَى عَلَيْكُمْ But only to the extent that was done to you. And that's why Allah says, وَاتَّقُوا اللَّهِ But the thing that governs all of this is be mindful of Allah. Be aware of Allah. Be conscious of Allah. Be cognizant of Allah. Fear Allah. وَاتَّقُوا اللَّهِ وَعْلَمُوا And know for a fact أَنَّ اللَّهَ مَعَ الْمُتَّقِينَ That Allah is indeed. Allah has always been, is and will always be. This is embedded within the type of language that the Qur'an uses. We occasionally, sometimes in these sessions, we mainly focus on what Allah says. And we then focus on why Allah says what He says.
But how Allah says what He says, we don't talk about it a lot here because that gets into technical, linguistic, grammar, balaghi kind of discussions, rhetorical sciences, grammatical sciences of the Arabic language. And so we don't go into that too much here. But just to highlight it, this is said in a nominal sentence, the nominal form. And the benefit of saying it in the nominal sentence and nominal form is it becomes timeless. It's not bound and restricted by any kind of time. Allah is saying that indeed Allah has always been, is, and will always be with those people who are mindful, conscious, cognizant, fearful, humble before their Lord, before Allah subhanahu wa ta'ala. And in the next ayah, Allah subhanahu wa ta'ala, ayah number 195, Allah says, وَأَنْفِقُوا فِي سَبِيلِ اللَّهِ, and spend in the way of Allah. Two things here that are important to understand. Number one is that this is related to the context in which we're speaking, because it's talking about the fact that if these people attack you, then you are justified in defending yourself. And you might even need to defend yourself. And you have every right to defend yourself. But that aggression is going to have to match the level of aggression that has been made against you. Now, if they've launched an entire war against you, right, then you're going to have to respond, again, like we said, in kind. And responding in kind means that we're going to need resources. We're going to need to be prepared. We're going to need to be resourceful. Now, where are those resources going to come from? Yes, Allah subhanahu wa ta'ala provides. Allah provides to everyone all the time. But we are very easily able to make the very logical, sensible connection to the fact that Allah provides our sustenance. Allah provides our home. Allah provides our food. But we understand the role of going to work. That Allah has tasked me with making an effort, and that's why I wake up every morning and I go to work. And yes, then Allah provides. So similarly here, when it comes to matters pertaining to the religion, Allah provides. Allah provides, but I need to make my effort. And so Allah will grant us, the believers, the ability to be able to defend ourselves. But that somebody's going to need to make some kind of effort. Someone needs to invest something there, and Allah will provide. And that effort that needs to be made is people will need to give. Donate. Like we understand, when there are Muslims that are suffering, okay, there are crises in different parts of the world, natural disaster, or they've been, you know, displaced by war, they've been kicked out of their homes, they've been, you know, massacred and persecuted, that there are people that are distressed. They need help. They need food. They need clothing. They need medicine. But think about if we just say, well, Allah provides. But we understand, we have to play a role in that. I need to make the effort of taking my money out of my pocket, my hard-earned money, and I need to take it out and I need to part ways with it. That is that effort. Separate myself from it. Like Allah subhanahu wa ta'ala says, we talked about it in Ayatul Bir, the verse about the moral standard of Islam. Ayah number 177, we talked about there. Ala hubbihi. That even though the person loves their wealth, they've worked hard for it, part ways with it. When we do that, we do our part, then Allah will provide. Absolutely. So similarly here, Allah is saying, وَأَنْفِقُوا فِي سَبِيلِ اللَّهِ. So Allah is saying that here because it's relevant to the subject matter, which is there might be tough situations where Muslims have to take up arms and have to defend themselves. And when they do that, we're going to need people whom Allah subhanahu wa ta'ala has granted more wealth to, they're going to need to donate and contribute it so that we can have the resources that are needed. That's number one. Number two, there's a very important foundational principle when we read, when we study, when we understand and analyze the book of Allah, the Quran, which is al-ibratu bi'umumi lafzi la bikhususi sabab. We study and analyze the generality of the language of the Quran, and we do not restrict its application to the specific context in which it is speaking. So when Allah says, وَأَنْفِقُوا فِي سَبِيلِ اللَّهِ, that also has a general meaning. Generally speaking, Allah is telling us, spend your money in the way of Allah. Give to good, righteous causes.
Invest your wealth into the cause of the deen, the religion, helping people.

And that will come back to benefit you beyond your imagination in the life of the hereafter. وَأَنْفِقُوا فِي سَبِيلِ اللَّهِ Spend in the way of Allah. And then there's a very powerful statement. The entire Quran is the speech of Allah. It's beautiful, it's powerful, it's remarkable. However, there are certain statements in the Quran, and we've seen a few of them in our series here, that they are foundational principles, they are axioms. They are maxims of the religion. And these are the foundational operating usul, fundamental rules of our religion. And we highlight them and we study them, and they are applicable in all areas and aspects of our life. And in ayah number 195, the middle of the verse is one of those statements. Allah says, وَلَا تُلْقُوا بِأَيْدِيكُمْ إِلَى التَّهْلُكَةِ Now, if I translate it literally first, just so you can appreciate some of the language here, Allah says, do not contribute to your destruction with your own hands. Do not ruin yourself through your own doing. Do not ruin yourself through your own ruin, through your own doing. And now, what does that exactly mean? And it has more meaning than I can explain here. But I'll highlight a few of the things that have basically been said about this. First and foremost, there's also some narrations which explain the meaning behind this. For example, there's a narration from Abu Ayyub al-Ansari radiallahu ta'ala anhu, the great companion of the Prophet sallallahu alayhi wa sallam, who hosted the Prophet sallallahu alayhi wa sallam within his home. He says, نَزَلَتْ هَذِي الْآيَةُ فِينَا مَعَشَرَ الْأَنصَارِ That this verse was revealed about us, the community of the Ansar. لَمَّا أَعَزَ اللَّهُ الْإِسْلَامِ He says initially when the Prophet ﷺ made the hijrah and came to Medina and the Muslims came to us, they were homeless. They had been kicked out of their homes. They had been separated from their families. They arrived empty-handed, destitute. And we took them in. And it was our honor. It was a great source of blessing for us. And we basically invested everything we had into the future of the ummah. And then after the passing of the Prophet ﷺ and some time passed and Islam spread and Allah strengthened the community. So he's saying, لَمَّا عَزَ اللَّهُ الْإِسْلَامِ So now that Islam had spread and had defeated major empires of the time and the Muslims had become very resourceful and now there was no longer a need of some poor farmers basically giving their all of their life's work and their life savings to keep the community afloat. We weren't needed that way anymore. وَكَثُرَ نَاصِرُهُ There were plenty of people that could do a lot more than us. قَالَ بَعْضُنَا لِبَعْضٍ سِرًّا He said, some of us, some people in our community, started talking amongst one another, quietly just kind of sharing their thoughts with each other. It wasn't a campaign, but they were just kind of like discussing with each other. إِنَّ أَمْوَالَنَا قَدْ ضَاعَتْ He's saying that we basically invested all of our life savings into this. وَإِنَّ 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own, you know, wealth. We can build wealth. We can start building our own wealth. فَأَصْلَحْنَا مَا ضَاعَ مِنَا We can recover a lot of what we lost. And he said when that conversation happened, that is when we remembered the verse of the Qur'an that was revealed. وَأَنْفِقُوا فِي سَبِيلِ اللَّهِ Continue to spend in the way of Allah. Even though there isn't a desperate need like there was initially, but you were never spending for somebody else's sake, you were doing it for your own good. Because again, like we already said, Allah's the one who provides. You weren't providing anything to anyone. It was Allah who was providing all along. So actually, keep doing it.
وَلَا تُلْقُوا بِأَيْدِكُمْ إِلَى تَحْلُكَ And do not ruin yourself. Do not contribute to your own destruction with your own hands. And that's when he says, فَكَانَتِ التَّحْلِكَ So what is this ruin and destruction that Allah speaks about? الْإِقَامَةُ عَلَىٰ أَمْوَالِنَا وَإِصْلَاحُهَا وَتَرْكُنَا الْغَزْوَ And that is for us to become very entrenched in building our own wealth and recovering what people feel like they lost and for us to stop supporting the religion, the deen, for our own sake. And so from this one narration, we understand one layer of the meaning of this. Do not ruin yourself with your own hands. What that means is, because if you get distracted and you put all your time, your energy, your talents, your ability, your money, you put it all into building some small little empire, temporary empire for yourself in this world, that is you putting yourself into doom and destruction. You are ruining yourself because you are building something that is a house of cards. You're building something that is so frivolous and temporary and frail and meaningless that you've ruined yourself. You basically set your own money on fire. That's what you've done. So that's the first meaning of it. Another meaning that we take from this is explained to us by Al-Hasan al-Basri, rahimahullah ta'ala. He says, "Wal-bukhlu," it is to be stingy. That yes, we should not be extravagant with our wealth, but one extreme breeds the other. We're not supposed to go to the opposite extreme either. Where somebody becomes so stingy, using extravagance, not using the desire of not being extravagant as an excuse, that the person goes to the opposite extreme, becomes so stingy that they're not even fulfilling their responsibilities. That if they're responsible for other people, like a father who's responsible for his children, now he's not even properly providing for his own children. That this is not being smart with your money. This is not you being God-fearing. This is not you being simple and ascetic and zahid and righteous. This is you being stingy, bukhl, bakhil, miserly. And Al-Hasan Basri says, this verse is saying, you are now ruining yourself with your own hands through your own doing. And Imam Ar-Razi, rahimahullah ta'ala, he explains here, that this is one of those places in the Qur'an, like in Surah Al-Furqan, Surah number 25, وَكَانَ بَيْنَ ذَلِكَ قَوَامًا where Allah is instructing us and teaching us not to operate on either extreme, not to spend without need, or not to go to the opposite extreme, that you don't even spend when there is a need and you are responsible for that need. You're still not spending. But operate with balance between the two extremes. And then there's a third explanation that is provided by the companions of the Prophet ﷺ, like Al-Bara ibn Azib, Al-Nu'man ibn Bashir, radiallahu ta'ala anhumah, and others, they say, أَنْ يُذْنِبَ 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person, after committing the sin, says, لَا يُغْفَرُ لِي There's no way I can ever be forgiven for this. I will never be forgiven for this. فَأَنزَلَ اللَّهُ And Allah subhanahu wa ta'ala has stated, وَلَا تُلْقُوا بِأَيْدِيكُمْ إِلَى التَّحْلُكَ Do not ruin yourself with your own hands. 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That will inevitably, ultimately lead to the person saying, well then who cares? It doesn't matter. What's the point? فَيَسْتَكْثِرُ الذُّنُوبَ Then the person will commit more and more sins, فَيَحْلِكَ And that person will end up being destroyed and ruined. And so that's what the verse is saying. Do not put yourselves into ruin. Meaning, if you've made a mistake,
Talk to Allah, repent to Allah, seek forgiveness with Allah, make peace with Allah. Make your peace with your Creator. Turn back to Allah. That's what tawbah, dua, istighfar, that talk it out with Allah. And find that hope. But the answer is not to just resign yourself to destruction, because that's you. Because this is your Lord who has repeatedly told you, "Inna Allah ghafurur rahim," Allah is forgiving and merciful. That would be you destroying yourself. Nobody else but yourself. And so that's the meaning of this. And then there are so many more meanings that we can take from this, but just to highlight a few of the meanings that we can extrapolate from this very powerful principle, Quranic principle, do not ruin your own self. Don't ruin yourself by not fulfilling your...

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0: Assalamualaikum warahmatullahi wabarakatuh and welcome to today's show. So last week we spoke about weight loss in females when they or during the phase of menopause. And this week we're going to speak about weight loss in males. And to help us unpack this beautiful topic is Dr. Rawat, who will help us, you know, understand and discover more of what we need and how we can go about in losing weight for males. Assalamu alaikum wa rahmatullahi wa barakatuh, Doc.
1: Wa alaikum salam wa rahmatullahi wa barakatuh. Glad to be here. I hope that everyone is well.
0: I think we should all be well and all preparing for Eid, inshallah. And if you haven't gotten your sheep as yet, then your yard is still clean. But I think we're all good, alhamdulillah. So let's dive into today's topic, Doc. We're going to be discussing male weight loss, right? So what is weight loss, or why is weight loss often more difficult for elderly men?
1: Okay, Bismillah. I think when it comes to elderly men, a lot of people are stuck in their ways. You know, the older you get, sometimes people feel, you know, and I can just eat anything, or I don't need to exercise. A lot of people lose themselves, let's be honest. They stop taking care of themselves. They start eating anything. People are of the opinion that, you know, YOLO, you only live once. So I might as well just eat whatever I want. And maybe it's a motivation or a discipline thing. As you get older, maybe from a mindset perspective, it becomes harder for people to maintain a healthier lifestyle. And by healthier lifestyle, I mean eating more wholesome, pure foods and also movement. So exercise. So diet and exercise, we're going to talk a lot about that. And obviously the contributions that it make to that it makes towards, obviously, weight loss. But I think a lot of people are stuck in their ways. And also people, they don't take accountability or responsibility for their diets and their lifestyles. And some people also want a magic pill. So they want a quick fix for weight loss. That's why a lot of people are taking Ozempic. But people don't want to go through the process, the natural holistic process, and they don't want to change their diets and their lifestyles because obviously that's much, much harder than to just pop a pill. So I think, yes, a lot of people, they lose that motivation maybe to train, to gym, or to eat healthier as they get older, making weight loss or to lose weight much, much difficult. Also, our metabolism slows down as we get older. And that basically means it's harder to lose weight and it's also easier to gain weight. And then when you combine that with the with basically the diet that we have in our communities, not going to get into all the foods that we eat, but the diet is, a lot of it is unhealthy. The foods that we eat, the way we prepare the foods, cook the foods, fry the foods. So it just screams of unhealthiness. You know, a person hasn't changed their diet in 50, 60 years. You know, where they're going to change it after that, really? You know, let's be honest. So people don't see it as realistic to change the diet and the lifestyle at that age. And hence, they don't lose weight. They actually keep gaining more and more weight. And that makes them more prone to medical problems.
0: Okay, so Doc has mentioned that aging and metabolism works together. So how does aging affect the metabolism in men?
1: Okay, so just like a man's prostate, you know, when a man gets to 40, 50, he needs to go for his checkup, his prostate checkup, check out his PSA levels, things start to slow down, you know, testosterone starts to drop, libido starts to drop, energy starts to drop. So as a man gets older, likewise, you know, as you get older, your metabolism also starts to drop. And that in itself can also be linked to testosterone levels in men. So when you have healthy, high testosterone levels, generally you have a better metabolism. So when you have lower testosterone levels, the metabolism can also be affected. Also, the way we digest and the way we metabolize our food and the way we break down our food. So basically, as you get older, metabolism starts to slow down. So you might have someone who's really, really skinny in their teens, in their 20s, And that person now, you know, you haven't seen them for 10 years. And then when you see them after 10 years, then, you know, it's a completely different person. They gain 30, 40 Ks. So metabolism slows down, and our foods and our diets, it doesn't really help our cause. The fact that we lazy and we don't exercise regularly, again, doesn't help the cause. So all of this combines. And as you get older, we start to gain more and more weight. And once you start gaining that combined with the slow metabolism, it becomes very difficult to actually lose weight.
0: Okay. So in the previous question, Doc has mentioned some health risks. What are the biggest health risks linked to excessive weight in older men?
1: Okay, so first of all, when you speak about a lot of weight, you must also understand that there's a lot of waste. So the more weight, the more fat generally in a lot of people, it can also mean that there's a lot more waste. There's a lot more waste in the system. Like, for example, you might have a really thin, skinny person with a big stomach. So not that the person's fat, but the person actually has a lot of waste in his gut and his colon that's giving him the big stomach. And you see that a lot with our people. You know, people can be thin, but they have a really, really big bulging stomach, like they're pregnant, basically. And that's a lot of waste balled up. So that's waste, not really weight. So it's also important to differentiate between the two. But a lot of the time, when you do have a lot of weight also, there can also be a lot of waste balled up in the system, because toxicity and toxins, they get deposited into fat cells. So more fat, more fatty tissue, more fat cells, there can also be a lot more toxicity also. So risk factors would definitely be an increase in waste. So there's a lot of waste accumulation, and that waste sits in our gut. It sits in the colon, and it can cause gut issues. It can cause constipation, you know, bloating, a lot of gas, a lot of flatulence. Remember, all that waste build up in the stomach. You know, it's, you know, maybe skin issues also, because the gut is quite toxic. So all of this comes with a lot of excess weight in the body. And also understand that that weight is going to put pressure on organs, and it's going to put pressure on our muscles and our nerves. And a lot of people who have a lot of weight, who are quite overweight, they have ankle pain, they're getting joint pain, because all of the pressure is now getting put on those small ankles or on the small elbows or the small wrists. So there's a lot of pressure from all of that weight that's getting put over there. And obviously the pressure from the waist accumulation in the gut, in the stomach, and that's going to cause obviously its own issues. But at the end of the day, if you're overweight, there's pressure that's getting put on your muscles and pressure that's getting put on your organs. And that pressure is always going to be there until now you start losing the weight.
0: Okay. So our next question is, how important is muscle mass when trying to lose weight after the age of 50?
1: Okay, so when it comes to diet and nutrition, I would say if you are trying to lose weight, you need to be gaining more muscle. So we're seeing this with Ozempic. A lot of people, as an example now, are taking Ozempic. So even though they might be losing a lot of weight, but they're also losing a lot of muscle mass. So it's basically wasting them away and losing a lot of nutrients also, which is now stored in all of those things. So you need to gain muscle, you need to lose weight and gain muscles. So I would say for a man, that would be ideal. So you can't just be losing. You also need to be gaining some muscle, you know, also in terms of your figure, also if you want to look quite good as well. Gain muscle, lose weight, gain muscle. So I would tailor a diet plan towards that. Obviously more protein and less carbs, more like a keto diet, where you want to gain the muscle and you want to lose the fat. So you won't have, sometimes your body goes out of proportion or out of dimensions when you're just only losing, you're not really gaining anything. You don't want to end up looking, you know, like you have scurvy or you are lethargic or you know, sick or anorexic. So I would say gain the muscle and then lose the weight. And I would suggest to a patient a high protein diet for that.
0: Okay, so speaking about high proteins, let's discuss how can or can hormonal changes affect weight gain in elderly men?
1: I would say so. So hormonal issues, let's say testosterone, let's use that as now the key male hormone. So testosterone would now regulate your mood. For example, how you're feeling as a man, it can regulate your metabolism. It can regulate, obviously, your libido and your sex drive, and it can regulate your energy and your focus. So testosterone has a lot of roles, basically, in the body. So it is imperative and important to maintain healthy testosterone levels. Obviously, getting older, because your testosterone is going to decrease. As you get older, that means your energy will take a knock, your focus, your mood, your metabolism, all of that. So it's very important to maintain high testosterone levels. Again, we tie that in with a high protein diet, because we know that certain vitamins are precursors to testosterone production. So you need certain vitamins and minerals in your body to produce testosterone. And that's where also diet is essential, and it comes into play if you do want to maintain healthy testosterone levels as a man, and that way you maintain healthy libido, healthy energy, healthy focus, all of that comes together.
0: Okay, so what I'm understanding from this is that if you have a relatively good testosterone level, you would easily lose weight, have much more or higher energy levels, etc.
1: I would say you would also have more motivation to lose weight. I think your mental health would be in a much better state if you have higher testosterone levels as a man. I would say, yes, your energy, your concentration, your focus in order to achieve your goals, I would say that would become much, much easier if you do have those healthier testosterone levels as a man.
0: So speaking about goals, Doc, what are some safe and realistic weight loss goals for elderly men?
1: So a lot of elderly, I do come across patients where a lot of elderly men, they do play sports. So they play paddle, they play golf, or they play tennis, or they cycle. So usually if you are into one of those sports, then I would say you are lucky and you stand at an advantage compared to elderly men who don't play any sports, who don't go to the gym. So if you're an elderly man, let's say over 55, over 60, and if you're playing sports or if you're going to the gym, then you are very, very lucky. And you stand at a very, basically an advantage position compared to those who don't. Because like I said, it's very hard to change your routines and change your ways and change your mindset at an elderly age. So if you are now used to playing sports, you'll carry that into old age. You're used to gymming and training, you know, it's easier to now carry that into old age. So it's much easier for someone who's always been doing it than to now, you know, for example, to start gymming at like 60. You know, it is a bit unrealistic for a lot of people. So I would say get into it when you're not that old to make it easier to maintain that.
0: Okay, so let us dive into some dietary questions, inshallah. Why is crash dieting dangerous for elderly individuals?
1: Yeah, again, you know, your body is kind of used to a specific diet. And, you know, some people, they want to drastically change their diet. And as a result, you know, it's like, you know, you start something and then you stop it. So you need to gradually go into something. You know, it's a process. At the end of the day, it's a process, and discipline is required, but it's a long process. So it's not an overnight thing. So you need to see what works for you, and you basically need to be realistic and also see what you enjoy doing. Obviously, when it comes to diet, you might not enjoy nutrition or diet changes, but you need to do what's best for you in order to achieve your goals. If you want to lose weight, you have to change your diet. You know, you have to exercise, you have to sweat, and you have to get moving in order to achieve your goals. So you do need to take yourself out of your bubble and out of your comfort zone. You know, if you're drinking cold drinks every day, if you're eating junk food every day, you know, limit it. You know, if you're smoking 30 cigarettes a day, then limit it. You know, no one is saying you need to stop the next day. So it is a process. And as I said, small stages, small steps at a time, maybe 5 cigarettes 1 month, and the next month you cut it down by 10, then you cut it down by 15. So, you know, you're achieving your goals, you're feeling a bit better, you're feeling better about yourself that you're achieving those goals, and it is kind of realistic. You know, you're not cutting down 13 one day, but you're cutting down, let's say, like 5 a month, for example. So, but you just need to see what works for you. And, you know, speak to a practitioner or someone to tailor a program for you. Someone will check up on you and make sure you are achieving those goals. But it needs to come from you. You know, you can't force someone to do something. You know, you can't force them to be motivated or give them the heart to do something. So they need to have that yakin and that conviction in themselves as well. And they must want to change, because you can never force someone to change. So the change must come from them. And you as a practitioner now can only basically guide them in the right direction or tell them what resources they can use basically for their journey.
0: Okay, inshallah. So what food should elderly men focus on for healthy weight management?
1: Okay, so again, I'll go back to high protein, less carbs. So less carbs meaning less bread, less roti, less rolls, less cakes, less pizzas, and less pastas. And when I say high protein, I would say more eggs, more of your animal fats. So more beef, more chicken, more fish. And I would ideally combine the meat with salad and vegetables instead of rotis and breads, or rice, for example. So you want to have more protein and combine your protein with greens like a salad or like vegetables. And I would maintain that on a daily basis. So cut down the carbs and all the breads and the rotis and even rice to some extent, and then increase your protein intake, you know, more

0: protein intake, more proteins in your system, and you'll also be getting your vitamins, you'll be getting your minerals, and you'll also notice that you won't need to supplement with tablets and capsules as much because you will be getting it basically from your food. So you're going to be having meat, you're going to be having eggs, you're going to be having your vegetables, you're going to be having fruits, and that way you'll get basically most of your vitamins and most of your daily essential nutrients. So more protein and less carbs is the way to go if you want to lose weight.
1: Okay, so Doc has mentioned that having a higher protein diet is good. So how often should a person have a high protein diet, for instance? Should they have it for 1 month and then, skip 1 month, or can they have this regularly?
0: So you can maintain it regularly. Obviously, you also need to take into account your temperament. Certain foods when consumed too much. Maybe some people might be sensitive to red meat, or maybe some people might be have a poor kidney function, or maybe they don't have enough stomach acid to digest the meats, or maybe they don't have canine teeth to basically chew the meat. So there's a few things you need to consider also. But ideally, it's much better to be eating that than to be eating all of your sugary foods and processed foods and or canned foods and all of that. So I would say you can maintain it long term. But also, if you are trying to lose weight, then you'd obviously maybe give it 2 weeks, give it a month, measure your weight before, measure your weight after, and see if it's working for you. I've seen a lot of stories of people who go on a carnivore diet. So I'm sure you've heard of the carnivore diet, and people are losing
1: Yes.
0: 10, 20, 30 Ks just by doing a carnivore diet. So there's no carbs in their system, there's no sugar in their system. All they do is they're eating animal fats, eggs, meats, fish, chicken. Maybe some people are adding milk and also to the diet, and they're losing 20, 30 Ks just by eating like a carnivore, eating like a lion, basically, mainly meat. Yeah, look, it can work for some people. Maybe it won't work for some people, but you can also see what would work for you. Ideally, you want also to include foods into moderation into your diet, but just stick with the more protein, less carbs, I would say.
1: Okay, definitely. So, Doc, let's talk about water. How important is hydration in weight loss?
0: Hydration is very, very important. So a lot of people think that water hydrates you, but what actually hydrates you is electrolytes. So you need minerals in your body. So for example, you're in Cape Town, you might go for a hike, Lion's Head or Cecilia Forest, if I remember the ones correctly, and you'll drink the water from the stream. And you'll notice that the water that you drink from the mountain stream is completely different to the water that you drink from your tap, or even the water that you filter or boil. So the water from that mountain stream tastes so pure and so amazing that you can't really compare it with the water that we drink from our taps. And that's because the water that comes from the mountains has all the minerals that your body needs. It's flowing through rocks, it's flowing through forests, it's flowing down the mountain, and it contains all the minerals, the electrolytes. So minerals, the electrolytes that your body needs. So if we're drinking pure mountain water, we're getting all the electrolytes that we need. So that means our body is absorbing that water. But if you're drinking tap water or filtered water or boiled water, then it doesn't have those minerals or those electrolytes. So that means we need to now supplement with minerals and electrolytes. So when I say minerals, electrolytes, I mean sodium, I mean potassium, I mean magnesium, I mean chloride, I mean calcium. So these are kind of your main electrolytes, your main minerals, and these elements or trace elements from the earth, they help the body absorb the water that you drink. So we're not drinking pure mountain water, then we need to supplement ourselves with electrolytes to absorb the water. Otherwise, you just pee out your water. So you can drink 2, 3 liters of water and you're just going to pee it out, or worse, it's going to collect.

0: maybe in the organs or where tumor, or maybe you'll get water retention in your body. So you need sodium, potassium, magnesium, and these minerals. You need it to absorb water. And when it comes to, if you're on a weight loss journey, if you're going to be training, if you're going to be exercising, you're going to be sweating. If you sweat, you're going to lose electrolytes. So you need to now make sure you're getting enough electrolytes in your system to prevent yourself from getting dehydrated.
1: Okay. So before we go for our ad break, Doc, what are some healthy snack options for elderly men trying to lose weight?
0: Okay, so if you're feeling for something sweet, I would suggest raw honey. So raw honey, and you can also use that in your tea. Now, I'm not going to tell elderly men to stop having tea or coffee. So have your tea, have your coffee, but instead of sugar or Canderel, which is terrible, additives and all of that. So you should have raw honey. So mix raw honey, or if you can get your hands on organic maple syrup. So organic maple syrup, similar to raw honey, and that would be a much safer, much healthier. And nowadays you have date syrup. So you have date syrup as well. So you're getting all your options now and really nice alternatives for yourself, instead of sugar in your tea or in your coffee. If you're feeling for something chocolatey, I would suggest dark chocolate. And remember, the darker, the better. So if that's your thing, then dark chocolate also contains antioxidants. It also contains things like zinc, magnesium, surprisingly. So dark chocolate can be very good for you, or cacao. So I'm sure you've heard of cacao. Cacao is like the original form of cocoa, or cocoa in its pure form, the cacao bean. Also very available at shops and stores. You can get yourself some cacao. You can make your own hot chocolate with dark chocolate, with cacao powder. So, you know, there's so many different options. If you're feeling for like a snack, you know, popcorn, I would suggest having popcorn instead of your normal fried chips in packets. So as you can see, you know, there's plenty of options, snack options. Have nuts, have fruit, have dried fruit, you know, have even biltong. Have biltong instead of chips. So these are much, much safer options for someone who wants to lose weight, but also someone who's diabetic. You know, this can also work for someone who's diabetic. Raw honey, date syrup, maple syrup instead of sugar.
1: Okay. Doc, so before we go for our break, what is your thoughts on molasses?
0: I think if you can get a purer form, I know, like, even when it comes to honey, if you're buying honey at a shop, you need to be very, very careful that you are getting the right honey. Some of it is just honey. It's glucose syrup dressed up as honey. So, you know, there's ways of testing, you know, does it crystallize? Does it not? Does it get lighter, darker? Does it change with the weather? Does it change with the season? But obviously not everyone has that knowledge now to differentiate, you know, how to test honey. Does it form a honeycomb because of its memory when you add water? So just need to be careful. If you do have a contact from a farm, then you can get your hands on raw honey, some pure, raw, organic honey. And when I say raw, pure honey, I mean no excess added sugar added to it. So the same with molasses, the syrup, same with maple syrup, same with date syrup, much, much safer options. Again, if that's your thing, but I think you should be having it instead of refined sugar. Remember, sugar is, we know what sugar does to you. So you'd rather have the alternative options, basically. And it doesn't taste bad.
1: Okay. And we will be right back after this ad break.

0: 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Hear the difference.
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0: 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I'm your host, practitioner Aziza Bibi Khan. And joining us today, or joined us today, is Dr. Azizullah Rawat. So before we left for the ad break, we were talking about some healthy snacks that elderly men can use, or alternatives elderly men can use for weight loss. So doc, let us dive back into our questions, inshallah. So can poor sleep contribute to weight gain in older adults?
1: Yes, so I would say if you're not getting enough sleep, you're going to be moody, you're going to be miserable, you're not going to have energy, you're not going to feel rejuvenated for the day. And look, if you're feeling not that good, if you're feeling not good, then chances are, you know, you're not going to be eating that good as well. So you can see how emotional health and how mentality and how mindset can drive our, basically our dietary choices and affect that. So obviously, if you're not getting enough sleep, you know, you're not going to feel right for the day, and chances are you're not going to make that right decision either. So I would say more from a psychological perspective, having not enough sleep can contribute to weight gain via unhealthy diet choices in that way. Yeah.
0: So doc, earlier we spoke about, you know, men doing certain sports or doing exercises. So what are some exercises that are safe and most effective for elderly men wanting to, you know, whether it be rejoin or start up that stamina again?
1: I see a lot of elderly men on the paddle courts, which is very good to see, you know, 65-year-old, 68-year-old, you know, beating a lot of younger guys. So that's very, very good to see. So, you know, I know a lot of elderly people in their 60s who are cycling long distances. I see some jogging as well on the beachfront. So look, if you can do those things, if not, maybe you can do some stuff at home, an Orbitrek bike or a treadmill or some kind of cycling bike at home, if you can do that. Swimming is also very good. If you do have a pool at home, swimming is excellent for weight loss. So if you want to lose weight through exercise or through sports, then you need to be using most of your body. So when you're swimming, you're using a lot of your body. When you're cycling, using a lot of your body. When you're running, using a lot of your body. So this can help you to lose weight. And remember, you're only going to lose weight, you have to sweat. So you have to sweat, get all of that smelly liquid out of your system. And obviously, it's smelling for a reason, because it's toxic. So you're losing that toxins when you sweat, but you're also losing weight. So you're losing fat, and all of those toxins get deposited into the fat cells. So obviously, you're losing toxins, you're losing fat cells, you're losing fat cells, you're losing toxins. So you're detoxing in a way by exercise. So you have to sweat. Sometimes walking is not enough. You need to have a good workout where you're sweating, you're feeling good about yourself, your blood is flowing. And you need to obviously do that as regular as possible.
0: Okay. So earlier Doc mentioned, you know, going on a treadmill or using a cycling bike or these type of things, right? And some might ask, is walking enough for weight loss and heart health, whether it be walking around the house or, you know, walking in a park, would that be enough?
1: I really don't think that's enough. Okay, maybe the park would be better than the house. I don't know how big some people's houses are, if it's the size of a park. Look, you need to have a workout. You need to sweat. You have to sweat to get all of that toxins, to detox your body. And I doubt that walking is really going to make you sweat. So if you're going to do something a bit more rigorous than walking, then I would suggest. So look, if you're very old, you can't really move your limbs, then yes, I completely understand. But if you can, then I don't think you have much of an excuse. I think walking is a very easy way out, you know, just to take a slow walk, but I don't think it does much besides maybe getting some blood flow. That's not going to help you lose weight. maybe it's going to get some blood flowing in your calves, in your calf muscles. But I don't really don't think that just walking around the house is going to help you lose weight.
0: Okay, so let's talk about strength training. How does strength training help older men lose weight?
1: A lot of the strength training is quite exhausting. So people sweat a lot when they do it. So I'm not just talking stretches or anything. I'm talking like actual strength training. People are lifting weights, or they're doing dumbbells, or they're doing squats, or they're doing push-ups, sit-ups. A lot of the time you start sweating, and remember, you start sweating, you start losing. You start losing toxins, you start losing excess weight. So in that way, strength training can help you lose weight.
0: Okay. What are some signs that weight gain may be linked to underlying health conditions?
1: I think people start getting diabetic. People start getting high blood pressure, of course. Remember, a lot of the time people have blockages. So people get heart disease, for example. They have a lot of plaque formation atherosclerosis, the medical term, where they have plaque formation, meaning that they have blockages. They have a lot of blood fat. Basically, they have a lot of thick, maybe stagnant, clotted blood in their system because obviously of the excess weight and the excess toxicity, and that's now going to contribute to other issues like heart disease, like heart attack, like stroke, and vice versa. Obviously, if you're diabetic, now the link between diabetes and being overweight is the fact that you become insulin resistant. So you're diabetic. You're type 2 diabetic, meaning that you're insulin resistant. So that kind of means that your body, your cells are not responding to insulin. So when you eat sugar or you eat a carb like bread, and it still spikes your sugar. So bread or rice can also spike your sugar levels. So say you eat that or you eat sugar, then insulin is produced in the body to use the sugar, to open the cells, to use the sugar. But now that doesn't happen because you're insulin resistant. So now what's going to happen is that all that sugar, it's going to get stored as fat. So that's how being diabetic or type 2 insulin resistant is now going to make you more prone to gaining weight.
0: Okay, let us talk about some medications. Can medications cause weight gain in elderly men?
1: Definitely. So a lot of drugs or medication, remember, they come with side effects. Side effects obviously go to the liver, they go to the kidney, and they get filtered out that way. But sometimes there's too much of pressure. There's just too much of drugs, too much of pills, too much of, you know, it's clogging up your system or causing toxicity. So certain medications, the ingredients itself is toxic. So now you put that into your system, you're increasing toxicity, you're making your system more toxic, basically. And a lot of the toxins now going to get deposited into fat cells, and then you that way you start gaining more and more weight, or the medication buggers up your liver or your kidney, and now those organs, those two primary organs, can't filter out the waste and filter out the toxins, so it builds up in the body and you gain more weight. Or a lot of the medication gets stuck in your gut or your colon, you know, all the capsules or the ingredients from the capsules is not getting broken down properly, you get constipated, the waste starts to build up in your gut and your colon, and that way you get more and more stomach fat and you get more and more bloating.
0: Okay, so I think one of the main questions would be, is belly fat or the dad bod? How can elderly men lose belly fat safely?
1: If an elderly person can do sit-ups, that would be very, very good. Sit-ups would definitely help you lose that. But if you can't do that, not everyone can do that. So I would do a colon cleanse. So I would do a gut cleanse. I do it for a lot of patients where they take a mixture in the morning, empty stomach first thing in the morning, and they stay home that day. It's a one-day process, and you start to go toilet. So you're going to go number two. You're going to basically crap out all the excess waste, all the baggage that's been building up in your gut, your colon. Once you crap out the waste in your system, the bloating goes down and the stomach fat or you call it the dad bod, the dad bod goes down basically.
0: Okay. Why is abnormal fat especially dangerous for elderly men?
1: So all that fat, remember, it's building up around the stomach, it's building up around the gut, and you know, it's obviously, not only does it look bad, but it can cause issues as well. You know, you're putting pressure on organs also, so you don't want to be putting pressure on your stomach, you know, on your gut from all of this excess fat. And remember, it's carrying excess weight as well, so you're putting just excess weight on your system in general. So you definitely want to be losing that stomach fat and that abdominal fat as well.
0: Okay, so how important is portion control when aging?
1: I would say very important. So remember, you don't want to be eating the smaller portions, the better in that way. But you also need to make sure that you're eating the correct food. So you can't be having smaller portions, but eating junk food in that smaller portion. So you need to be making sure you're getting the right macronutrients in your body. You know, the proper protein, healthy fats as well in your system. So if you're getting the right nutrients in your system, then you can afford to limit your portion size, obviously. Otherwise, you need to now supplement with those nutrients. You could always fast. So fasting is great for limiting portion size in a way where you can intermittent fast, where you skip one meal a day. So you can skip lunch, for example, and you just have breakfast and supper, or you skip supper, you just have breakfast and lunch. So when you're fasting, when you're not eating, when you're cutting down on your portion size, you basically less digestion and more detoxification. So when you're fasting, when there's no food in your system or when there's very little food in your system, your body has more time. It's called autophagy, where it's cleaning itself. It's acting like a broom and it's getting rid of all the dead cells and fatty tissue in your system. So fasting, limiting food is good as long as you're getting your nutrients as well.
0: Okay, can stress affect weight in elderly men?
1: A lot of people who are stressed out, they worry, or even depression, then they basically start binge eating, eating a lot of junk food. You know, you're feeling bad about yourself. You're feeling like there's nothing positive going on. You're very pessimistic and negative, and you're just eating junk food. So that's why a healthy mindset also is essential to maintaining a healthier lifestyle. So that varies. So mindset is very important. Emotional health is also very important. That positivity, that discipline, I would say is probably the most important thing. At the end of the day, your body is an amanat. It's an amanat, it's a trust, and you know, you can't be putting junk in your system every day and expect a good outcome at the end of the day. So, you know, your body, you have a fitrah. You're as a Muslim, your body's natural disposition, and you're not going to put petrol in a diesel engine. So you know why you're putting artificial junk in your body, which is natural. So we should be eating halal and tayyiba, natural foods, into our natural system. And that way you live in accordance with nature, but also in accordance with your fitrah.
0: Okay, certainly. What natural supplements are commonly used for support or weight management?
1: Okay, so in terms of supplementation, I will say what has also worked for me is CMOS. So a lot of ladies also, but men, not just ladies, but men are taking CMOS. So CMOS is a multivitamin. For those who don't know, it has all the daily essential vitamins that your body needs. And for some reason, it actually helps people also lose weight. Another thing that can help would be apple cider vinegar. So apple cider vinegar, some people say it helps the metabolism and it helps their digestion. Maybe when you combine it with some lemon juice as well, helping digestion, helping metabolism, also to suppress the appetite a bit. When it comes to suppressing cravings, I would say chromium. I give patients that, a specific type of chromium. So any sugar that you eat, your body will, it helps your body metabolize sugar naturally. So glucose metabolism, chromium works for that, and it also helps to reduce sugar cravings. If you're not craving sugar, then you're not going to eat sugar, and therefore you're not going to get the side effects that will now make you gain weight. So collagen is very good for muscle mass. As I mentioned, if you're losing weight, you need to be building muscle. So collagen for muscle mass and metabolism as well. I would say these are quite a few good supplements to start your journey with.
0: So Doc has mentioned earlier to have appetite suppressants. Are appetite suppressants safe for elderly men or, you know, adults in general to use?
1: I would say it depends on the appetite suppressant. You do have conventional ones. You also have natural ones. I would say they are generally safe. I know with apple cider vinegar, people who are mixing that together, you also need to be careful that you don't suffer from ulcers or burning and all of that can aggravate it. When it comes to also chromium is very good for reducing your sugar or appetite cravings as well. Maybe the safer option also. Some people might be sensitive to apple cider vinegar. The stomach might be a bit sensitive. Also, if you have a lot of stomach acid, maybe that wouldn't be the best thing also for you to take. So you just need to, I'd say it's subjective, depending on the patient also, depending on the patient's conditions. But generally, you obviously are safer with a more natural approach.
0: Okay, so earlier Doc has mentioned diabetes and how it impacts the weight. So what role does cholesterol play in overall health during weight loss?
1: So I think cholesterol is very misunderstood, as they diagnose it as a medical issue also. You know, a lot of the, well, basically your liver makes cholesterol. Your brain is made up of cholesterol. If you don't eat enough cholesterol, your body is going to make more cholesterol. You know, I've seen it from a lot of patients who go on a plant-based diet, so, or vegetarians, and they're wondering why is their cholesterol so high. They don't eat any meat, they don't eat any eggs, and it's because they're not eating that the body's making more. You don't eat cholesterol, your body's just going to make more. Cholesterol is essential for your brain. It's essential for, so it has a lot of benefits in the body. But unfortunately, what happens is that it's the way we cook our food and the way we cook our eggs and the way we cook our meat, deep fried oil, the oil oxidizes and it causes inflammation and it causes plaque formation. And then cholesterol comes and it obviously builds up. But I think the main issue is the way we are preparing and the way we are cooking our foods and all the other junk that we're putting in our system is causing blockages. So when cholesterol comes, then it obviously builds up. But I would say cholesterol, when you're cooking food correctly, or when your meat or your eggs is obviously more in its purer form, you know, not contaminated with hormones and all of that stuff, then I would say it is beneficial for you. And it has a lot of benefits in the body. As I mentioned, cholesterol is needed for testosterone also production. So it's a precursor for testosterone production. So a lot of people who are vegetarian or the vegans, some people might find that their testosterone levels are low, or people who eat a lot of meat might find that their testosterone levels are high. So testosterone